0: Special edition of Global Village as we mark Independence Day of the Democratic Republic of Congo, which is a major holiday in that country, marking its independence from Belgium in 1960. Very difficult history during that time and ever since, but some remarkable music that came from that part of Africa, a style of music, Congolese rumba, that evolved into soukous that was popular across the continent and eventually spread to other parts of the world, helped along actually by a number of musicians who left the country and were based in Paris, and there also were able to have their music released internationally as well. We're marking the occasion with some music from a variety of Congolese artists, and we heard some major performers there. At the end, Lokasa and Suku Stars, and they had a huge hit with their Mega Mix Volume 1 release that included that piece, Lagos Nights, which was a medley of some of the big hit songs from Africa. Lokasa and Suku Stars doing that. We also heard the Four Stars. This was a group of musicians who came together in the early 80s in Paris. They were definitely on their own major stars, much in demand in the studios, worked with a number of different artists and teamed up as this unit known as the Four Stars. And they included Naiboma, Bhopal, also Wutu Maye and Siren Mbeza. We heard them on a piece called Tukina Kuetu. Music from the Four Stars, and we started with two of the giants of soukous music, Franco and Tabule Rochereau. They teamed up for an album together called Omono Wapi, and we heard the title track of that. That here in the Global Village. I'm Chris Heim here with you. A quick break, and when we return, we'll hear some music from an artist who began her career singing with Tabule Rochereau's band and then became one of the premier female artists to emerge from the soukou scene. Music from Mbilia Bell in just a minute here in the Global Village.
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one of the early creators and stars of Congolese rumba music, Wendo Kolosoy. And that was his first big hit. It was also a big hit across Africa and a classic in that style, Maria Louise, a later version of it that Wendo Kolosoy recorded on an album of the same name. The Congolese rumba style of music, as the name suggests, brought together music of Congo and Cuban influences. And one of the more contemporary bands that that took that to another level was Africando, brought together some of the musicians who had been part of that Soukous tradition with a great lineup of New York-based Latin musicians under the name of Africando, and bringing those two traditions together in their own fresh way. We heard some music from the album Gombo Salsa. And a special guest and doing the vocals on the song that we heard, Paquita, was the legendary Tabule Rochereau. Kekule in front of that, an all-star lineup of musicians, many of them more from the Soukous era, who hearkened back to that earlier Congolese rumba style of music. Some of the Four Stars, who we heard a little bit earlier part of that, and also one of the early pioneers of Congolese rumba, Papa Noel, and we heard one of his songs, Baninga, from Kekule's album Rumba Congo. And we began with music from Mbilia Bell. As we mentioned, she started her career working with Tabule Rochereau and then went off to a very successful career under her own name. From the album Bamele Soy, we heard her doing Lazinga Bambanda. And here in the Global Villages, we mark Independence Day of the Democratic Republic of Congo by celebrating with some of the great music and musicians that have come from that country, and especially the Congolese rumba and Soukous style of music that evolved out of it that became so popular across not only that country, but large parts of Africa, and eventually, especially through that Paris network, reaching a larger audience. And in the 80s and 90s, it was really the key style of African music that got heard in world music circles, to some degree overshadowed in more recent years by Afrobeat. But there have been some bands that actually have appeared more recently that harken back to those classic sounds and sometimes add some contemporary influences as well, as we'll hear in just a moment when we return here to the Global Village with some music from the group Black Bazaar.

couple of bands that are taking that Congolese rumba style and reviving it in their own unique and contemporary fashion. There at the end, Mbagwana Star from their album From Kinshasa with Shegwe, and Black Bazaar with the title track of their second album, Black Bazaar Round 2. And with that, it's a knockout, as we've been spending some time with music from the Democratic Republic of Congo to mark Independence Day, which is always celebrated on the 30th of June. A full playlist for this show you'll find on our Facebook page at facebook.com/globalvillageradio, along with more information about the show and world music. 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
1: America turns 250 this week. Is it a birthday party or a reckoning? And what does a patriotic celebration mean in this political moment? The White House has one take. Historians have another. What about you? America at 250, a live call-in special. Next time on 1A.
0: That's tomorrow morning at 10 here on NCPR. We're WSLU Canton, WSLL Saranac Lake, WSLO Malone, WSLJ Watertown, WSLG Governor, WSLZ Cape Vincent, WXLU Peru, WXLL Lake Placid, WXLS Tupper Lake, WXLH Blue Mountain Lake, WXLG North Creek, WXLB Boonville, WXLD Lowellville, WXLQ Bristol, WXLE Indian Lake, WXLJ Whitehall, WSLH Old Forge, and WELN in Ellenburg. Possibility of severe thunderstorms overnight. Be careful. Temperatures in the upper 60s to the low 70s, and then three hot days with temperatures in the low 90s.
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3: You're listening to All Songs Considered from NPR Music. I'm Robin Hilton. I'm here with Tiny Desk editor Lars Gotrich.
4: Oh, wow.
3: Yeah. What do you think of this? You liking what you're hearing here?
4: I mean, I wasn't expecting that kind of introduction.
3: Well, listen, we're going to talk about our picks for the best new tracks of the week on this episode. But I had to start the show off with this.
4: Okay, why?
3: So this past week was the 30th anniversary of Odelay.
4: Okay. Yeah, I feel like there are a lot of crucial albums in my teenage years that are turning 30 this year, and I'm just like, oh, man.
3: Yeah, so this is the first single, Where It's At, from Odelay. The Beck album came out on June 18th, 1996. What were you doing, Lars?
4: I would have been in middle school. Yeah, I probably would have been in sixth grade,
3: yeah,
4: maybe seventh grade, something like that.
3: Were you remotely aware of this?
4: Not until maybe like a year or two later, because that's the way radio kind of worked those days, where songs could be on the radio for like 2 or 3 years and it wasn't a big deal.
3: Yeah. Were you listening to 99X?
4: 1,000%.
3: Yeah, so that's where I heard this song. So it came out on my birthday, May 28th, 1996. I remember exactly where I was, what I was doing. I was in my car. I was driving down, what was the street? Westlake Drive in Athens, Georgia.
4: Yeah,
3: a road you probably know. I was listening to 99X. This song came on, and I just thought, what is this? Oh, my God. For those who don't know Odelay, this album, it was unlike anything that was out at the time that anybody had heard, in no small part because of the production of the Dust Brothers.
4: Yeah.
3: It was so chopped up, had all these amazing killer grooves on it. It rocked, it screamed, and it was goofy as all get out, wildly unpredictable. You never knew what was going to happen at any moment in any song.
4: I was on a road trip maybe sometime last year, and I like to buy dollar CDs from the thrift store, and Odelay was there one time.
3: Oh, wow.
4: And
3: wait a minute, for a dollar?
4: Yeah, for a dollar. I'd buy that for a dollar.
3: Oh, come on, man. That's blasphemy.
4: But I was listening to it, and I was like, this both sounds of its time and out of time completely, because like this is the sound of this album is very 90s, because I think Dust Brothers kind of created that sound.
3: Yeah, for sure.
4: But it sounded out of time at the same time.
3: No, I know what you mean.
4: Because
3: it's definitely steeped in these sort of classic backbeats and bass lines. But yeah, no, it holds up. Anyway, I couldn't let the moment pass without acknowledging 30-year anniversary for Beck's Odelay. Not my first pick for the show. I don't know if you got something you want to...
4: I think I got something that sort of works with this, because if we're talking about Beck, who was sort of making music that was nostalgic but current at the same time. Here's a band called Perennial. They've been making music for a few years, and they do a version of mod punk that is an homage to the early 2000s dance punk scene that itself was an homage to the 60s mod scene.
5: You're threading so many needles there. I'm not sure I've tracked all that, but keep going.
4: 60s mod. Think of like Great Britain in the 60s. Okay. Lots of loud patterns.
5: Okay.
4: Went out of fashion for quite a while. And then in the early 2000s, a whole bunch of punk bands were like, hey, you know what was cool?
5: That.
4: And so here's a band who's like several steps removed.
5: Okay.
4: Perennial, but I still think that they do their own thing with it. And they have a new album called Modernism that's coming out. And this song, What's New on the Beat Scene, is so fun.

0: Is that fun?
1: That is exactly what I was looking for.
0: Oh, good.
1: I mean, that is so good. Is this a new song?
0: Brand new song.
1: Because even the recording sounds kind of old.
0: Yeah, they thread that line between, like I said, a vintage sound, but with like some modern twists inside. So like they got the fuzzy guitar, the fuzzy farfisa or whatever kind of organ that happens to be. But the guy just shouts at one specific pitch the entire time. But it's like he's hyping you up. And I've seen this band a couple of times. And it is so much fun. Their sets are always like 20 minutes long because their songs are so short.
1: It even changes. I felt like it was kind of shifting or morphing ever so slightly through different eras just from the beginning. Into like it starts off, I'm like, oh, this is 1967 or 66 or something. And then it's like the Beastie Boys.
0: Yeah, sure. Absolutely.
1: So this album, Modernism, it's from, is that out now or...
0: Modernism is out September 18th.
1: So September 18th?
0: It's not out for a little while. And the whole album, I think, it's like 10 songs in 17 minutes. So.
1: Wow. Well, I swear I do have some totally new stuff that I want to play. I mean, I started with the Beck, which is 30 years old. But I want to play something from Mitski that's actually been floating around out in the ether for a number of years now. But it just got a proper release in the States. It's a cover song, Mitski's cover of a song by the band, wait for it, One Direction.
0: Okay.
1: Yes, the boy band, One Direction.
0: Sure.
1: The song is called Fireproof. She just included it on this 10th anniversary edition of the album. I believe it's pronounced Puberty. Puberty 2?
0: Puberty, yes.
1: That's right.
0: Puberty. That's a joke that you've never let go.
1: I'm pretty sure it's Puberty. It's not my job to figure these things out for you, Lars. Do your homework. Pretty sure it's Puberty. Puberty 2 came out, that album came out in 2016, notable for, among many other things, the song Your Best American Girl, one of the greatest songs of this century, I think. Mm-hmm. Anyway, Fireproof, her cover of the song Fireproof, it's a song she's played live a handful of times. It was on the Japanese release of Puberty 2, but now out on the deluxe version of Puberty 2. Check it out.

0: Now, be honest.
1: Mm-hmm.
0: If I didn't tell you that was a One Direction song, you don't know it. Wouldn't you think that was a Mitski song?
2: I just think it was especially from this era, I would have been like, yeah, this is a Mitski song. Yeah.
0: I didn't know it. Do you know Fireproof? Did you know that song?
2: You're asking somebody
0: okay.
2: who...
0: No, all right, that's fine. Fair enough. I didn't know the original at all. Probably should have. But when I first heard this, I thought, classic Mitski. Oh, this is such a great Mitski song. Why didn't she include this in the original when she put the album? Then I realized it was a cover song. The original version of this... so different. It's almost like yacht rock or something.
2: Now you're in.
0: I mean, a little poppy, a little breezy, you know. It came out in 2014, so just a couple of years before the Mitski release of Puberty 2. But man, I always love it when an artist can take a song that by a band that I otherwise assume I don't like,
2: yeah,
0: and they get me to like it. Like they find a way to repackage it or retool it in a way that it suddenly clicks with me.
2: I mean, it makes me curious about Mitski's pop influences. I happen to know that she's a Mariah Carey fan.
0: Yeah. That made me think there's probably some stuff in her music that I've been completely missing.
2: Yeah.
0: Like there's some ties to that whole pop world. Well, I think this would make a good show. Covers songs that are better than the original.
2: Oh, I got five. I can rattle off.
0: That's right off the top of your head. Me too. We should do that.
2: Okay.
0: We should do that. We should do cover songs that were better than the originals. I can also think of many right off the top of my head. Anyway, Mitski, having a great year. She released Nothing's About to Happen to Me. That was back in February, at the end of February. We featured the song Where's My Phone from it. And now the 10th anniversary of Puberty 2.
2: There's this great minimalist composer from Los Angeles. Her name is Sara Tavachi, and she's mostly known for playing the pipe organ and writing for pipe organ. But she's been delving more into brass and choral works lately. Huh. So she just announced a 2-hour album called The Will of Tongues.
0: It's all one cut, right?
2: No, it's several different pieces that have been commissioned over the years. The first song that she decided to release from the album was a choral work and not one of the pipe organ pieces. And as soon as I hit play, I was like, this is one of the most beautiful things that I've heard so far this year. It's called Songs of the Smiles Fig, Part 3, Follies, and it is sung by the Chamber Choir Ireland.

0: So I had to fly back home to Atlanta last week for a funeral. And when I was on the plane, I listened to this music, 35,000 feet. And I felt like that's where you're supposed to listen to this music. There's such
1: In the heavens, up in the clouds.
0: It's such a beautiful exercise in tension and release, and how they don't always have to go one after the other. Sometimes they can coexist. This piece comes towards the end of the record. Like, it's not the very end, but pretty close. And it's a series of three choral pieces that are interspersed with other works.
1: So, Songs of the Smiles Figged, number three, Follies from Sera Devaci, and that's from the album The Will of Tongues. Very ancient, gorgeous. All right, we need to take a quick break here, but we'll be back with more new music right after this. And you're listening to All Songs Considered from NPR Music. It's All Songs Considered from NPR Music. I'm Robin Hilton. I'm here with Lars Gotrich, and we are sharing some of our picks for the best new songs of the week. So for upcoming show ideas, we've got the one we just mentioned, cover songs that were better than the originals. That's one. Here's another one, another show idea. Criminally underrated bands, or bands, maybe they're much beloved bands, but bands that should be bigger than they are. That's pretty much every band that you listen to.
0: Thanks, Robin. I think sometimes that's the case, but in other times, I'm trying to remember, there's this great piece that I read or listened to about the plight of the C-list pop star and how some C-list pop stars like where they are. Because it affords them their creative life that they enjoy.
1: More control. A
0: More
1: lot of them
0: control.
1: go Patreon or something like that.
0: But also there isn't extreme level of scrutiny on like their personal lives. And so while I hear you, I think about that argument that I listened to recently. I was like, oh, that actually makes a lot of sense. So there are some bands where I'm like, they're probably happy where they are. Maybe they wish they made a little bit more money, but maybe they don't want to be the big, huge thing that everybody thinks that they should be.
1: Well, that's a good point, and one that we can discuss when we do our show on bands that should be much bigger than they are. I think somewhere in my top 10 would be the band Shearwater. You were probably
0: I remember
1: Shearwater.
0: them. They haven't been around for a minute,
1: well it they
0: or maybe they have and I didn't know.
1: well they're I you know I've have sort of lost the thread of that band off and on over the years too. They were consistently releasing albums for a while there in the beginning. We're talking like 15 years or so ago, and now definitely more time between albums, but they've got a new one coming up called The New World. I mean, plenty of people love this band, but they're also a band that when I listen to, I think, man, they should be filling stadiums. Most of the work, I think, is from singer Jonathan Myberg, who has one of the most gorgeous voices.
0: Oh, yeah. I remember when I did listen to it, I remember thinking he has an incredibly beautiful
1: sonorous.
0: voice.
1: It's sonorous. And Shearwater, as I said, they've got a new album coming out later this year, New World. This song I want to play from it is stunning. Is called Daydream Unbeliever.

0: Oh, who's the little doggy at the end?
1: Well, so Jonathan Myberg, he's an ornithologist. I mean, obviously the name of the band, Shearwater, it's a bird. He loves nature. Mm-hmm. So any way he can work in nature, animals, he's going to find a way to do that. I mean, this song, well, I reached out to him and said, tell me a little bit about kind of how you came to write the song and what it means for you. And he said it's the first one he wrote for the album. And he was thinking about what he calls the weird fantasies that we're taught to believe in. And I'm quoting him here, like the idea that humans are the most beautiful and important animals ever to live on Earth. Mm. You know, it's about how important it is to let go of those false ideas, to let go of the illusion that we're the most important creatures on Earth. But if you know the music of Shearwater, this is a very Shearwater-y song. I mean, it rises and falls,
2: yeah.
1: And it heaves and sighs. You know, there's a lot of push and pull, and it can be really epic and cinematic. I love those strings at the end.
2: What struck me about this, the string-swept circus quality,
1: yeah,
2: where it feels like everything's a little topsy-turvy.
1: I hear that in this, yeah.
2: And the arrangements are just a little bit off.
1: Well, so the time signature keeps shifting.
2: Yes.
1: I think it's between it. The song's either in 5/4 or it goes from 3/4 to 2/4 or something like that. But you can't find a consistent beat. And Jonathan Myberg said that was intentional to sort of reflect how difficult it is to let go of these illusions that we live with. I love that, and it's a great idea too, because it's the sort of thing that you don't exactly realize is happening, but something is throwing you off balance.
2: Yeah, you can't figure out what it is.
1: Yeah. The New World from Shearwater, it is out at the end of July, July 31st. Well, I got one more that I want to play, and I think this is, I keep struggling to come up with the perfect word to describe what this song is, and the only word I can come up with is impressive.
2: Okay.
1: It's just an impressive song. One of the most impressive cuts I've heard this year. One of the most adventurous, surprising cuts I've heard this year. You know the artist Lorraine. Right?
2: Oh, yeah. Yeah. You know, okay.
1: Tasha
2: All right.
1: Cheek.
2: I was going to play this song.
1: Oh, Solar Cycle.
2: I was going to play this song. Backstory for folks, I was supposed to tape this show last week.
1: Yeah, we're a week behind here.
2: But I completely lost my voice.
1: Yeah.
2: Like Robin got the voice memo that I sent him, and I sounded like a demonic teenager.
1: You sounded like that kid in The Simpsons. Like, hey, hi. Yeah.
2: I was going to play this song.
1: So is this the song that I said, did you keep the songs you were going to play a week ago, and you said you dropped one? This was it?
2: This was the song that I dropped. So I'm glad you're playing Lorraine, because I think this song is so cool.
1: It is so cool. It's called Soulless Cycle. And we'll go out on this. Lars Gottrich, always a great hang.
2: Yeah, thanks for having me, Robin.
1: It's All Songs Considered from NPR Music.

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1: 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Coming up next at 9:30, it's All Latino. And tonight, a time machine going back to the 60s and 70s featuring the band Zapata. Stay tuned. Now, coming up tomorrow night at 9 o'clock, it's Sound Opinions.
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1: Yeah, that's tomorrow night at 9. 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

0: From NPR Music, this is Alt Latino. I'm Felix Contreras. Okay, this week we're going to take a trip back in time to explore a little-known bit of Latin music history that had been lost but has been recently rediscovered. Let's set the dials on the time machine back to Washington, D.C. in 1971, a moment when a group of young Latino musicians joined forces with some African-American players to create a band they called Zapata, an organic cultural mashup of two communities that were largely well outside the city's mainstream or white cultural and political power structure.
1: Brother, we're gonna put them in like some bags or something.
2: Now, these used to be all over my ceiling.
0: On a tree-lined street in the city's Mount Pleasant neighborhood, bassist Pepe Gonzalez is digging through a closet in his basement studio, pulling out artifacts that he has saved and carefully guarded from his time in the band over 50 years ago.
2: After the shows, I would always pull them out.
0: Now, check out the names of the A-list bands that they opened for back in the day.
3: Weather Report, Miles Davis, Ross and Rolling Kirk, Stanley Turrentine, Ramsey Lewis, Herbie Hancock. Did I say Sly and the Family Stone? Isley Brothers, Little Feet, Redbone.
0: And there's one crucial artifact that's the reason why we came to visit Pepe, an old recording of Zapata from 1971. It's the only existing recording of the band, and they've just restored it from an old cassette tape.

0: My conversation with Pepe started with the basics. How a band came out of the street culture of late 1960s Washington, D.C.
1: You know, in the 60s and 70s, there was a gang warfare in D.C. And we came out of the first Hispanic and Black street gang, but not an offensive gang. We just got tired of people getting their ass whooped by other people. All of our equipment managers came out of the gang. All of the band came out of the gang. You know, good people who were caught up in the street, and the street made them something else only because of the survival needs. We were the outcasts because we were some of the first Latinos that made the move to the Black side of things. We grew up in a Black neighborhood, so we were accepted on the Black side. So we were these Latinos and these Black cats who basically were more street. You know, we just defended our turf.
0: So what was going on musically, nationally at the time? Well, like, what were you guys listening to?
1: At the time was late 60s, early 70s. We listened to a lot of soul. And then around the 70s, we get people like War, Mandrill, and you know, Santana came out. Malo came a little later. Redbone. So all of these, we had people who we could directly relate to in the sense of our heritage. But then we had a whole plethora of Black music that we grew up with. All of that basically became part of who we were.
0: Okay, I need to jump in here for a minute to explain why Zapata's music stands out to me before Pepe explains how they came to that sound. Now, this band existed at the exact intersection of the explosion of Afro-Caribbean rhythms and styles from Fania Records in the early 1970s, a golden era of American R&B, and a style that was popular in the 60s called soul jazz. And according to Pepe, it seemed to be something that was distinct to D.C. and the seven members of Zapata.
1: They were either the Black bands or the white bands. Once in a while, a Black band might have a white dude, and the white bands might have a Black dude, but never a mixture, and a mixture with purpose. And what happened was, it was Black bands, we were coming right out of the Motown bag, man. But at home, our parents were listening to the whole diaspora of Latino music, you know, from tango all the way up to Caribeño. So we're hearing these musics from different perspectives, not knowing that it was leaving an impact in the subconscious. Consciously, we did not want to be part of that. Oh, no, eso para los viejos, you know, la música de los viejos, yeah. You know, the music of the old people. No, later on, little did I know that I was going to come back to it playing with Maria Rodriguez, playing all those beautiful old, you know, not only salsa, but all those old Cuban songs, man, that my parents used to listen to.
0: So I want to stay on that idea of all the stuff that was happening. Like you said, 69, 70, you know, Aretha was on the radio.
1: Yeah.
0: Santana.
1: James Brown.
0: You know, and along the whole... the
1: Sly
0: Latin,
1: and the Family Stone.
0: Listening to the tape, you guys were like a combination of all these things.
1: Yeah, we never looked at it like, oh, this is a reflection of that era. But when you look at it, or when you hear it, it's a reflection of Latino, Black experience, Black Latino experience in D.C., which had never been given attention to, because the Latino community was a microscopic community in contrast to what we have, which is a macro

0: Okay, so like nowadays, you can go on YouTube and learn how to play, you know, a wawanko, like even from Matanzas, which is really rare, really? Right? Like, everything's on YouTube. You can take lessons. Like, how did you guys learn all of that stuff?
1: We would listen to the records, and the ones that were the real percussionists, when we wanted to play, they go, "Oh, you know, baby, you know, okay, no, está hablando bien, man, le tiene que dar palma, you know, oh, slap it." So they would break it down to us because they studied it. They would listen to it on the record, wear the record out, you know. Sometimes even put a nickel on it to slow it down, or a dime, depending on how much you want to slow it down. So, and the same thing to learn lines, and they would slow it down and then listen to where. Slap tone, you know, palma, and then they would come back and start playing it to us, and then they would, wherever we wanted to jam, it was always, I mean, there was never a get-together where somebody didn't jam. So they would run it down to us, who were not literally percussion players, but we played, and they would break it down, and that's the way we developed.
0: The band was so popular. I'm blown away by some of the bands you guys opened for. I mean, what was that like? Did you get any feedback from people like Herbie or Miles or anybody?
1: Well, yeah, the Isley Brothers and Mandrill loved us, man. Mandrill, every time they came to D.C., they would call me up, 483-8605. I remember their phone number, brother. No 202 back then. And they were, oh, yeah, Pep. I mean, you know, because some of them could speak Spanish. But where y'all playing at? We're here and there. And they would show up, and the people would flip, man. The Mandrill was up there with us, jamming with us, you know. Isley Brothers loved us.
0: Did you feel like you were reaching a point where you guys were about to make a big step or go national or go beyond the region?
1: Yes. When we were in Birmingham, Alabama, opening up for Sly, we had some people from Atlantic actually come. I remember them coming to our rooms and sitting us down, and they said, "Hey, man, we heard this. We heard some of your music. We're very much interested. We would like to follow up on this." This was in 72, 73, but the band really, after a while, the band started going different ways musically, and that never came to fruition, unfortunately.

0: So let's talk about the end of the band a little bit. You said that everybody was doing something different musically. Like, at what point did Zapata cease to exist?
1: Late 74. By then, I had picked up Miles Davis Records, and Moshish was in basically educating me to more of the jazz thing. And I told him that I wanted to buy an upright. You know, everybody laughed at me because I was small and I didn't know much about music. He said, "No, why don't you get yourself a cello, man, if you're going to play something like that, man? You know, anyway, you're playing electric bass, man. All right, you know, you don't tell an Aries that. I'm an Aries, man. You don't tell an Aries that you can't." So I did. And I started, you know, learning how to play it. I mean, it sat in my room for like a couple of months. I mean, I pluck it, but I didn't know how to even approach an upright without frets. You know, I understood somewhat, but then I started asking questions, and I got a little bit. And bought, you know, my girlfriend had bought me a Method, which I still have, by the way. And she wrote something that I live by today. I still live by what she wrote, and I have it there. She wrote something that was so awesome that I, my whole life, even as of today, I'm still living to those words. But
0: what did she write?
1: May I?
0: Yeah.
1: This is over 50 years old, gentlemen. And in the back she writes, "To become a master in any art." Now, this is a 17-year-old little young lady. "To become a master in any art, you have to first learn and understand the theory, basic truths and answers to your questions. Second, you must apply your new knowledge and practice what you have learned completely and honestly. Finally, you will have experienced a deeper reality never before imagined. You will be a master, one who can live through his art only, and who remains wise and powerful in his concept of life and the art. You will have achieved your purpose on this earth."
0: So that dedication or advice guided you through what you went through after Zapata disbanded?
1: That was the genesis of realizing these words, which I'm still living by these words today, doing my best to become, never become a master, but as best as I can be.
0: So then that, once the band broke up, what did you do personally? You followed the jazz path, because now I moved to DC 25 years ago, and you're one of the first names I heard of being one of the elders and one of the guys to go, you know, that's still playing and doing stuff.
1: That's
0: right?
1: Interesting.
0: Yeah.
1: Yeah, I came up through the old collar guard, man, really the old cats, the old black cats. This was before there were schools that were teaching jazz, man. There were about three schools nationwide that would teach jazz. Back then, you learn Africanism the way Africans teach, through word of mouth. Mm-hmm. In this case, it's word of playing. I was MF'd and G goddamned and MF'd off stage so many times. But they realized that this little dude wants to learn. So we're going to give the little brother a little chance. But I was tenacious, man. I went to every jam session. They would, "No, you ain't playing the changes, man. Next," you know. And then, you know, I would go back, and every time I saw that new chord, I would play, and the drummer or whoever, "Yeah, boy, you got it now." You know, so that's the way I came up through that. Oh, and no longer, we don't longer have this sea of black musicians teaching us. We have schools. That's why these young people in the last 3.5 generations are coming out playing the hell out of their instruments, but from books. Mm.
0: You followed that path. You followed your own individual path to get you where you are now. What happened to some of the other members of the band?
1: Bacho and Rudy went into the Latin thing, salsa, big band. Ernie and Miguel were both brothers, Chicanos. They were both guitar players in the band. I hate to say it, life got the best of them. Mm-hmm. You know, they followed the path of, they paid it. They paid the price, man. The horn player got caught up on the same thing, but the opposite one was coke and the other one was heroin. And we hadn't seen him for 3 days. And when we went, we found him dead also. But they, a lot, they were still playing. I mean, they were still playing, but not to the degree when Zapata said it's peak, it's the pinnacle of performance, you know. But when I went my way, I guess Rudy, Bacho, and Tony Duncanson and his brother Mike, who were two of the percussionists also, we were about the ones that were playing more than the other cats. You know, the other cats were here and there just, you know, and little by little, of course, the Chicanos moved to California. And unfortunately, that's where they both passed, both brothers passed there.
0: So you're the last one?
1: I am the only one left.

0: Let's get back to Pepe's basement to hear how he restored those old recordings with the help of a producer named PJ Urquilla. So that takes us to the discovery of this tape. Okay, you guys recorded some material, and then take us through what happened. Go back to 1971 when you recorded. What happened?
1: Well, we recorded, and not only did we record it for the first time in a studio, but we also had a lot of live recordings. Back then, our manager had been there from almost the genesis, man, and he lived right here, like two doors down. What happened was that our manager apparently was seeing another lady, and his wife found out about it. And when they come in late, very late, it was early hours in the morning, like 2, maybe 3 in the morning. It was quite late because back then shows would go real late, and then of course we would hang out. We came and all there were boxes and all everything's, you know, just in front of the house.
0: She threw all his stuff out.
1: All of it, including the boxes with all our information. Now, think about 1974, Washington, D.C. Yo. So we went and unloaded the equipment. I forget where. Oh, at Bacho's house, right up the street, actually. And then we went back to get his stuff. This is in the middle of the night. When we came back, nothing was left. Mm. Boxes, empty, papers strewn all over the place, some clothes strewn all over the place. But all of, see, the thing about it is that all our material was with his recording. You know, he had these real tapes and all that. And all of that was stolen because that's number one priority, man. I mean, that if you're going to steal some, you're going to steal a television or the recording things, right? So that's the, it. And we were never able to salvage it again. And we asked around in the neighborhood because we didn't know what we had lost, but we wanted our stuff back, you know. But we were never able to recuperate.
0: So take us through the story of how you found a cassette. Someone found a cassette.
1: Yeah, no, somebody, you know.
0: When was that?
1: I don't know if it was late 80s or early 90s. Something tells me it was late 80s. And his brother we grew up with, but I hadn't seen him forever. And he goes, yo, bad. I mean, back then, they used to call me Spanish Joe for a whole different reason. Because there was Black Joe and Spanish Joe. And when the cops came around, they wanted to know which one is it, Spanish Joe or Black Joe? But we didn't want to get into that one. But, hey, Joe, man, what's up, man? Hey, bro, how you been, man? Blah, blah, blah, cha-cha-cha, rah-rah-rah. Nah, man, you know, band ain't around anymore because he had literally, I think he had been locked up, I think, because he said, went back in the day when we used to say, yeah, I was on a long vacation. You know what that means, right? Right. And I told him, I said, you know, the shit was stolen, man, you know, and we were never able to find out who it was because it was on Columbia Road. You know, so Columbia Road and Mount Pleasant was two different crews, you know. So a lot of people, even if they knew, they weren't going to tell us who it was. But, you know, all we wanted was just get our stuff back. We weren't going to call no police on them because back then nobody called the police. We took care of our own
0: problems.
1: Yes, always. Never the police. So the cat goes, man, you know, I still got some tapes, man, from back when H.U.R. used to play y'all's music. And I go, you do, man? And he goes, yeah, man, but it was a cassette tape. I mean, when I heard it, I put it like,

0: how he got involved in the project.
1: Tell me a little bit about your role in this. Like, where, how did you come across the tape, and what are you doing with it?
2: So I'm one of Pepe's students. He's been tolerating my bass guitar playing for a couple summers now. And, you know, I've heard a lot about Zapata through the community, you know, sort of the legend of it. So some of my friends who are artists and knew of it had told me about it. And Pepe had been telling me all the stories. And so one day we were down here, and I said, what do you mean there's no tapes, man? And he told me the whole story of how, you know, the manager's reel-to-reel tapes got stolen and everything was lost. And he said, oh, I do have one cassette that's on a CD. I said, well, let me get it, you know? And so he brought down, it's a burnt CD on a Memorex blank CD. And I'm a DJ and producer, so I knew what to do with it. So I got the data off and I started looking at the WAVE files. And, you know, this was a couple summers ago. So I started talking to some people about restoring it. And we tried a couple different attempts and almost gave up on it a couple times. It was, the original recording was just missing something. It was, didn't sound right. Couldn't really make out the sounds. And so I thought that with some advancements in technology, we'd be able to remix it and remaster it. So it's sort of been a, you know, labor of love for my teacher and his high school band. So I've been working on it now for a couple summers.
1: And so now it's digitized, remastered.
2: Yeah, we finally got the mix and the master done. We found a studio. We've been working with some of our documentarian friends, you know, archivists, to get everything, you know, the photos, the posters. We want to preserve this piece of DC music history. And, you know, just looking to get it out and hopefully people hear it. It's a dream of mine that by putting this out here, we find the tape. Somebody hears it and says, oh, I got that reel to reel. I found it on the street corner in Mount Pleasant, 1974. It's been in my garage, you know. So that's my dream. But, you know, I wanted to rewrite the ending.
1: In what way?
2: That this came out, you know, that this record didn't get lost forever.
3: The last rendition of what he has done, and he gave it to me, he sent it to me. I was upstairs and I was listening to it, and tears are coming out of my eyes, man, because I thought I would never hear that music again.

0: Where were the tears coming from, man? What was going through you?
1: From the joy of being able to hear this music again, man. It meant a lot. In retrospect, it means a lot more, man, especially after having lost all of them. And, you know, that's why last year I did on the 50th year anniversary on my own. I got 50 or 100 T-shirts made, I think, with Zapata on the front. And I gave most of them to their offspring of the band, but also to people who, you know, a few of the people that are still alive, like my brother and three other my brother's generation that used to help us with our equipment. I gave them and their offspring. But I had a 50-year anniversary on my own just to just pay tribute to them, and because I didn't want these people, I don't want this to go. I knew how important we were, even then. But in retrospect, we were damn important, because historically we basically unified. Matter of fact, we used to give our father's children. It was a Muslim band, and us, Zapata, we became like brother bands, and we wanted to unify the Latino and the Black community. And at Colorama Park, every summer we would get free concerts where we would ask all the people to come up, and the theme was how to unify the Black and Latin community. That's why I know we were bad mofos, man. And we believed in that. We were basically indoctrinated by the Black Panthers and the Young Lords.
0: The Puerto Rican?
1: Literally, yes.
0: The groups from Puerto Rico?

0: and
1: in
0: like,
1: New York.
0: Like the Bramborettes Chicanos.
1: Yeah. What do you hope happens with the music?
0: Really, I mean, if people find it in any way pleasing to their ears, it's beautiful, man. It's really the historical implications behind how the music was the soundtrack to my life during that time and a lot of other people's lives.
1: What do you think your fellow bandmates would think about being able to put the music out right now?
0: They would probably cry.
1: It's a big deal.
0: I miss them, man. They're my roots, man.
1: Well, I appreciate you sharing it with us, man. And I'm sure they're, wherever they're looking from, I'm sure they're going to enjoy this moment.
0: All this is for them, man. Oh, sorry.
1: It's all right.
0: A lot of stories in that band, brother. From violence to music to traveling and more violence and more violence. And violence. Violence was always around.
1: But the music saved you guys.
0: Oh, yeah. It saved me, man. Because when I started picking up that upright, cats would be coming, knocking on my door, and I'd be saying, no, my man, I got to practice this. Man, you ain't going to mount to nothing, bro. You ain't never going to learn that instrument. I still ain't learned it, but I'm still on it.
1: Pepe Gonzalez, man, thank you so much for sharing this.
0: Thank you for your interest in this, man.
1: Thank you.
0: I appreciate you all.

Once again, thanks so much to Pepe Gonzalez for sharing his memories about his bandmates at Zapata and the music that they made together. You can hear The Lost Tape by Zapata on Bandcamp. It's out right now. You should check it out.

0: 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Our audio editor is Noah Caldwell. Executive producer of NPR Music is Sarayo Mohammed. Sonali Mehta is executive director. Special thanks this week to Otis Hart for editing the show. And don't forget, send us an email to altlatino@npr.org. Let us know what you're listening to these days. Let us know what you thought about this show and the music of Zapata. And if you enjoyed this episode, leave us a review on Apple or Spotify or wherever you're listening. I'm Felix Contreras. Thank you so much for listening.
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2: 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In the weather forecast, there is the possibility of severe thunderstorms overnight. The temperatures in the upper 60s to the low 70s. And then mostly sunny, again, the possibility of thunderstorms across the region on Wednesday, but hot. Highs 90 to 94 degrees, 90 to 97 on Thursday, and 89 to 97 on Friday. 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

0: That is music by the English composer Arnold Bax, his elegiac trio, played there by the trio known as Hat Trick, and they stylize it all in lowercase letters.
1: This is North Country Public Radio. It's a minute before 11. I'd like to invite you to tune in Thursday evenings at 9 o'clock for The Middle. The Middle is designed to be a nonpartisan and non-judgmental space where everyone can feel comfortable being part of the national conversation. And you can call in and make your own comments. The number to call is 844-4-MIDDLE. And the topic this Thursday is, what does America's 250th birthday mean to you? Thursday nights at 9. We're WSLU Canton, WSLL Saranac Lake, WSLO Malone, WSLJ Watertown, WSLG Governor, WSLZ Cape Vincent, WXLU Peru, WXLL Lake Placid, WXLS Tupper Lake, WXLH Blue Mountain Lake, WXLG North Creek, WXLB Boonville, WXLD Lowellville, WXLQ Bristol, WXLE Indian Lake, WXLJ Whitehall, WSLH Old Forge, and WELN Ellenburg.
0: There are really two reasons why David Bowie changed his name to that from the name that he was born with. First, there was this problem of Davy Jones of the Monkees who got there first. Second, David Jones, not a terribly memorable name itself. Bowie, however, that's pretty left field. It's tough to make a go of it in the arts and have a kind of unremarkable name. Julia Smith is a lesser-known American composer who was born in 1905. Her music is delightful, and we'll check out her string quartet a little later on in this hour. I'm Steve Seale.

0: Fantasy pieces for clarinet and piano by the Danish composer Niels Gade. Seung-hee Lee played the clarinet, and we heard Katrin Gisling at the piano. I'm Steve Seal. Thanks for joining me.
1: This is North Country Public Radio. In the weather forecast, there is an extreme heat warning in effect for the Champlain Valley Wednesday at noon until Friday evening, and a heat advisory in effect for the rest of our listening area for that same time period, because it's going to be hot for the next few days. Mostly sunny on Wednesday, the possibility of some thunderstorms with the highs 90 to 94, 90 to 97 on Thursday, and 90 to 97 again on Friday. We're WSLU Canton, WSLL Saranac Lake, WSLO Malone, WSLJ Watertown, WSLG Gouverneur, WSLZ Cape Vincent, WXLU Peru, WXLL Lake Placid, WXLS Tupper Lake, WXLH Blue Mountain Lake, WXLG North Creek, WXLB Boonville, WXLD Lowville, WXLQ Bristol, WXLE Indian Lake, WXLJ Whitehall, WSLH Old Forge, and WELN in Ellenburg.

0: It's one of those performances that you just can't wait to applaud for the ensemble. That was the Buffalo Philharmonic and conductor Joanne Folletta. They played a triple concerto by American composer Eric Owaisen. And on that triple concerto, three trombone soloists. We heard Jonathan Lombardo, Timothy Smith, and Jeffrey D playing bass trombone. I'm Jalene Kahn. Great to have your company tonight. Thanks for being here.
1: This is NCPR. We're out and about in the North Country this summer. Whether you want to dance at a live broadcast of the Beat Authority or get on stage at a Howl Story Slam, NCPR has a full schedule of events to mark down on your summer calendar. You can find out what's going on in your neighborhood with our events map online at ncpr.org. And if you are out and about the next few days, be careful. It's going to be hot. The Weather Service says drink plenty of fluids, stay in air-conditioned rooms, and stay out of the sun. We're WSLU Canton, WSLL Saranac Lake, WSLO Malone, WSLJ Watertown, WSLG Governor, WSLZ Cape Vincent, WXLU Peru, WXLL in Lake Placid, WXLS Tupper Lake, WXLH Blue Mountain Lake, WXLG North Creek, WXLB Boonville, WXLD Lowville, WXLQ Bristol, WXLE Indian Lake, WXLJ Whitehall, WSLH Old Forge, and WELN in Ellenburg.

0: Like a lot of his music, Franz Schubert never heard that symphony performed when he was alive. It saw the stage just a month after he died. Schubert's Symphony No. 6. On stage was the Royal Concertgebouw Orchestra under conductor Nicholas Harnacour on Music Through the Night.
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0: Beethoven's Choral Fantasy, performed by the Swedish Radio Symphony Orchestra and Chorus, along with pianist Ellen Grimaud. The conductor was Esa-Pekka Salonen on Music Through the Night.
1: 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In the weather forecast, there is an extreme heat warning in effect for the Champlain Valley Wednesday at noon until Friday

0: evening, and a heat advisory in effect for the rest of our listening area for that same time period, because it's going to be hot for the next few days. Mostly sunny on Wednesday, the possibility of some thunderstorms with the highs 90 to 94, 90 to 97 on Thursday, and 90 to 97 again on Friday. We're WSLU Canton, WSLL Saranac Lake, WSLO Malone, WSLJ Watertown, WSLG Gouverneur, WSLZ Cape Vincent, WXLU Peru, WXLL Lake Placid, WXLS Tupper Lake, WXLH Blue Mountain Lake, WXLG North Creek, WXLB Boonville, WXLD Lowville, WXLQ Bristol, WXLE Indian Lake, WXLJ Whitehall, WSLH Old Forge, and WELN in Ellenburg.
1: Beloved composer John Williams said that what he does is about tapping into the primal part of our minds. He says music is probably older than language. Before we could speak, we could celebrate by moving, dancing, or even beating on a log. Or we could chase our enemy with scary noises. Williams believes that music is an old, old gift and an old part of our humanity. And when it comes to the movies, John Williams taps into that primal part of our minds, and he allows us to see these imaginary worlds and realms with sweeping notes and sometimes terrifying noises.

0: Russian composer Vasily Kalinnikov was well on his way to success, but unfortunately, he became sick and died young at the age of 34. We heard Kalinnikov's Symphony No. 1 performed by the Scottish National Orchestra under conductor Neeme Järvi on Music Through the Night.
1: This is NCPR. We're out and about in the North Country this summer. Whether you want to dance at a live broadcast of the Beat Authority or get on stage at a Howl Story Slam, NCPR has a full schedule of events to mark down on your summer calendar. You can find out what's going on in your neighborhood with our events map online at ncpr.org. And if you are out and about the next few days, be careful. It's going to be hot. The Weather Service says drink plenty of fluids, stay in air-conditioned rooms, and stay out of the sun. We're WSLU Canton, WSLL Saranac Lake, WSLO Malone, WSLJ Watertown, WSLG Governor, WSLZ Cape Vincent, WXLU Peru, WXLL in Lake Placid, WXLS Tupper Lake, WXLH Blue Mountain Lake, WXLG North Creek,

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1: I'm Dr. Anthony Lizowitz, and this is Climate Connections. Heavy rain can flood sports fields and force games and practices to be canceled. And Matt Libber, the executive director of Maryland Soccerplex, a sprawling complex of 24 sports fields near Washington, D.C., says soggy conditions put athletes at risk.
2: It could cause injuries if they're slipping and sliding across the field, most commonly seen in like ACL tears or MCL tears, sprained ankles, things of that nature.
1: On the other hand, drought can also damage grass fields, and both extreme rain and drought are getting more intense as the climate warms. So the Soccerplex is making its fields more resilient. They're switching their turf fields from bluegrass to Bermuda grass, which is more drought tolerant. And they've installed drainage pipes under the fields so rain can flow underground instead of pooling on the surface.
2: Each field costs about $150,000 to retrofit.
1: But Libber says he and his staff knew they'd recoup that cost quickly by avoiding lost revenue from canceled games.
2: Since we put them in, I can count on my hand the number of days that we've actually closed fields completely because of rain incidents.
1: So these upgrades help ensure that athletes can get out and play even as the climate changes. Climate Connections is produced by the Yale Center for Environmental Communication. To learn more about climate change, visit climateconnections.org.
3: 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It's 6:44. Good morning. I'm Monica Sandreski. Glad you could come along with me this morning. Make sure to take care of you. Get out and play today with those high temperatures and humid conditions expected throughout the North Country and in Ontario today, with heat indices well into the 100s. The National Weather Service has issued heat advisories and heat warnings for the entire region from noon today until 7 o'clock tomorrow evening. If you do head out to a game, though, the Tupper Lake River Pigs are taking on the Saranac Lake Surge at Petrova Field today at 1 o'clock. And the North Country Thunderbirds are playing the Malone Border Hounds at Veterans Field in Malone. 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
6: And I'm Michelle Martin. 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Thank you, LeBron. That's the three-word post on X from the Los Angeles Lakers. 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Good morning, Dan.
7: Good morning.
6: Why is LeBron James leaving the Lakers after 8 years? I mean, jumped or was pushed?
7: I think a little bit of both. The weird thing about LeBron's tenure in Los Angeles is while it may in some ways feel like a footnote in his career, it's where he was longer than anywhere else consecutively. He'd never played 8 straight seasons for a team before. He did it for the Lakers. I think there is a draw to challenge for him. I think there's a tendency to get a little stagnant in situations too. And I also think that it's not that he's difficult, but like when you're as great as LeBron James is, it requires all sorts of attention and special care. And I think that's tiring too for the organizations that have had him. He's always been worth it, and he was worth it for the Los Angeles Lakers. They won a championship with him. But I do think that here, as they move in a different direction around Luka Doncic, I think they were okay with LeBron wanting to explore his options. And I think because for all those reasons, LeBron was okay looking elsewhere too.
6: So it's kind of the rare moment when it really is mutual.
7: It felt like and we've all had these relationships, like the ones where you just kind of look at each other and say,
6: yeah,
7: okay,
6: Yeah,
7: this was fun.
6: Yeah, this was great. Yeah, thanks. I'm ready to move on and no tears. Maybe a few, some hugs.
7: And you wait for someone to make a good argument to stay together, and then the argument just never happens.
6: Okay, so he turns 42 this year. Last championship, 2020. What does he still have to offer another NBA team?
7: Well, I think he's definitely entering a new chapter, right? And it was sort of, you know, thrust upon him after the Lakers traded for Luka Doncic, after Austin Reeves kind of developed into a complimentary star. You know, this past season, he was really their third option in the month of March when the Lakers played their best basketball, and he was awesome at it. This is a guy who can still bend his game in ways around others. He's really a chameleon in that way. He is such an all-around talent that he's able to identify what a team needs, and he can mostly go and do it still, even here, you know, into his 40s.
6: I think maybe people were surprised, actually, that he is as adaptable as he has been.
7: Yeah, and he was surprised that they were surprised. I can tell you that. I have those conversations with him in the locker room. He's like, have you not watched me play? This is what I do. And I think, you know, so wherever he goes next, it's not going to be the flag bearer for this franchise. It's going to be a complimentary piece to a very good team that already exists.
6: And he's okay with that. From your conversations, he's okay with that.
7: Yeah, I think so. I mean, I think he also knows he has to be okay with it at this time, that if he was going to go at it alone, that he wouldn't be able to play the kind of meaningful basketball that he wants to still play here. I also think there was a little bit of comfort in maybe not having to be responsible for everything in the same way that he has been since he's been, what, 15 years old?
6: 15 years old,
7: on
6: yeah.
7: basketball teams.
6: Real quick, any idea where he'll end up?
7: No, I think he's open-minded. I think Cleveland and Golden State Warriors are probably the most logical places, but I think he's open to pitches.
6: Okay, so we'll save the debate about whether or not he's the GOAT for when he retires. Maybe you and I can come back and talk about that. That's Dan Wyke, senior writer with The Athletic. Dan, thank you so much.
7: Thanks for having me.
6: This is Morning Edition from NPR News. I'm Michelle Martin.
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3: And I'm Monica Sandreski, and this is news from the North Country Public Radio Newsroom. Happy Canada Day. It's 6:49. Hundreds of thousands of New Yorkers are losing their health insurance today. It comes as a result of federal cuts that leave the state unable to continue offering its essential plan to residents. The essential plan is health coverage for New Yorkers who earn too much to qualify for Medicaid, but too little to afford private insurance. Advocate Kelly Foster says the state needs to do more to help the estimated 450,000 New Yorkers who will be impacted.
0: As a New Yorker, a lifelong New Yorker, this is the most let down by my state government leaders that I have ever felt, and I implore the governor to find a fix for this consequential error.
3: The cut will affect people with incomes between 200 and 250% of the federal poverty level. That equates to an annual income below about $32,000 for a single person or $66,000 for a family of four. The Supreme Court ruled yesterday that the Constitution upholds birthright citizenship for nearly all children born in the United States. As the New York Public News Network's Kimberly Izar reports, immigration advocates are breathing a sigh of relief.
8: Immigration advocates across New York State are celebrating a massive victory after the Supreme Court ruled to uphold birthright citizenship. Juana Cortez de Torres, Immigrant Legal Rights Director of immigration advocacy nonprofit Rural and Migrant Ministry, says the decision brings a sense of stability for thousands of immigrants and migrant families.
9: This shines a light on a very important principle, and it is basic. If you are born here in the United States, you are a citizen of this country.
8: Advocates have been bracing for the Supreme Court's decision after President Trump passed an executive order last January seeking to end birthright citizenship. Cortez de Torres says Tuesday's ruling reaffirms the 14th Amendment and the Constitution, but that America's immigration system is still in limbo. The Supreme Court ruled last Thursday that the Trump administration can begin mass deportations of TPS holders from Haiti and Syria.
9: Immigration is clearly in flux, and we will have to continue to really analyze and look to see what remedies exist for the many hundreds of people who are here within our borders. That's a heavy lift. There's absolutely no doubt about that.
8: Murad Awalda, president and CEO of the New York Immigration Coalition, said in a press statement that, quote, even as we breathe a sigh of relief, Congress must act to create a pathway to citizenship for all immigrants and strengthen the humanitarian protections that reflect our values, end quote. In Liberty, I'm Kimberly Izar for the New York Public News Network.
3: Homelessness has been growing in the North Country over the last several years, with the unhoused population doubling in some counties since 2022. That's largely because of rising rents and cost of living, which surged after the COVID-19 pandemic. As homelessness has become more visible, social service providers are trying new ways to help people find stable housing so they can rebuild their lives. Our news intern Richard Haller reports.
10: 57-year-old Stephen Charles Cadu isn't homeless anymore. He was laid off from a pizza restaurant in Potsdam after its indoor dining closed during COVID.
11: Finding a safe place in town to stay, which I ended up at a dealer's house. And I'm like, I might as well stay here. It's safer than dying on the street. And they let me do that.
10: At the dealer's place, he started using methamphetamine.
11: And I think I stayed there almost a year. Or less. I can't really remember, to tell you the truth, because I was using. And when you're using, your mind's, my mind, not your mind, my mind, is not working the way it is now.
10: Now, Cadu's at the Seaway Valley Recovery Center in Ogdensburg. They help people struggling with drug and alcohol addiction. Cadu says living on the street became a cycle that felt impossible to break.
11: Because you're walking a lot, you're not showering every day like you should be. You're not taking care of your teeth every single day like you should be. You're just not living right because you're on the street.
10: For a long time, homelessness has looked different in the North Country compared to big cities. The homeless population remained mostly invisible, with people living with friends and family, couch surfing, living in the woods underneath bridges, away from the public eye. Jeff Rivensnyder is executive director at the Independent Living Center in Messina.
12: When you think of homelessness, you think of the metropolitan areas, in your face, shopping cart going down the sidewalk. It's different in the rural areas in terms of you don't see it. You don't really see it.
10: But that's changing. In places like Ogdensburg, Messina, Watertown, Governor, Plattsburgh, and Glens Falls, a visible homeless population is emerging. Joseph Sieber has been the commissioner at the Department of Social Services in St. Lawrence County since 2020. He says during the pandemic, there were lots of supports for people on the edge, but then that just

0: in Messina says that homelessness in the North Country is even higher than what the numbers show.
1: The unfortunate reality is HUD doesn't consider a couch surfing individual as homeless. They're not homeless if they slept somewhere the night before and had a shelter. They are homeless if they were somewhere the night before in a place meant for not meant for human habitation. So a car, a bench, a park.
0: Over the last year, cuts to social safety net programs like Medicaid, SNAP, and Social Security Disability are making matters worse. So, social service providers are having to do more to help people. Joseph Sieber says St. Lawrence County created a caseworker unit that supports people after they've been placed in housing.
2: One of the first things that we did here that I started was a homeless services unit, which hadn't existed before, to try and not just get people off the street and put them in a hotel room when it's cold out, but to try and do some case management and work with people to help them get back on track.
0: Jesse Martin is a recovery coach at Seaway Valley. She says people just need help.
3: I have one client. I think we started meeting 4 years ago, and it started, honestly, not with a ton of productive paperwork. It was him coming in for 10 minutes for coffee. And then eventually it got to where he was coming in every single day and staying for the whole day. Now he has housing, he's in recovery, you know, the whole thing. But that takes time. You have to be persistent and meet with these people and build the relationships and not give up on them.
0: It'll take thousands of those one-on-one interactions to help more people get their lives back on track. Martin says temporary help alone isn't enough. Lasting support matters, not just while people are homeless, but after they begin rebuilding their lives. For North Country Public Radio, I'm Richard Haller in Canton.

0: A business owner in Alexandria Bay bought a property that used to be a motel, and now is turning it into a seasonal worker housing to help boost the Thousand Islands tourism economy. NCPR intern Iram Tuana Chiefchi reports.
1: Graham Shawisti owns Summerland Yacht Sales. He says the former motel is right next to his yacht business. After his purchase last December, he changed the motel's name from Applewood Inn to Crew Quarters.
2: So on a yacht, where we put the staff, we call them crew, we put them in crew quarters. So we're like, oh, wait, this already ties into, you know, kind of what we are.
1: Shavusti says he didn't have time to run a motel, but he knew many business owners in the area struggled to find workers. So he decided to turn the motel into housing for seasonal workers.
2: Where all the businesses are offering premium service so that we can continue to attract a really quality customer into the area.
1: Shawisti says he'll collaborate with employers in town to fill the rooms. He says he wants this place to become a communal area where workers can hang out and enjoy a living space.
2: From the sounds of it, back in the 80s, there was a few places in the area that did something similar. And everyone who stayed there was like, oh my gosh, it was so much fun because we'd all get done work, or like we'd all be like off Tuesday, so we'd play volleyball, or we'd go, you know, go hang out together and all that sort of stuff.
1: Shawisti says he'll make about $100,000 worth of renovations to make the motel more livable, including a fireplace, on-site laundry, and a playground. The total housing capacity will be 20 rooms after the renovations. However, the crew quarters already started renting rooms for workers. For NCPR, I'm Ramchana Chifchi.
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0: tune in to All Things Considered this afternoon from 5 to 7 right here on North Country Public Radio. Good morning. I'm Monica Sandreski at 729. It's nice to have you this morning. 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
1: Live from NPR News in Washington, I'm Windsor Johnston. The Supreme Court decision on birthright citizenship was a blow to the Trump administration, but immigrant rights groups are celebrating with caution. NPR's Emily Kwong reports from a rally outside of the courthouse yesterday.
2: California Democratic Senator Alex Padilla called the ruling a moment to reflect on what it means to be an American.
3: The Supreme Court of the United States said, "No, Donald Trump, you do not get to decide who gets to be an American. The Constitution decides."
2: In the hours since, some Senate Republicans have urged Congress to pass legislation or a constitutional amendment to end the guarantee of birthright citizenship. All of it signals to organizer Lydia Walther Rodriguez that the fight is far from over.
4: It's a fight that we should never have to have had. Our community is exhausted, but we'll never surrender.
2: And as of today, Trump's executive order has been struck down. Emily Kwong, NPR News.
1: Disability rights advocates are warning that longstanding protections may weaken. The Education Department is planning to shift special education oversight to the Department of Health and Human Services. At the same time, new Justice Department guidance could make it easier to institutionalize people with disabilities. Advocates say the moves risk pushing disabled Americans back to the margins. 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
0: And this is news from North Country Public Radio. It's 7:31. I'm Monica Sandreski. Trump administration officials, including the U.S. Agriculture Secretary and EPA Administrator, are questioning the conversion of farmland into solar projects in New York. Samuel King with the New York Public News Network reports they're seeking answers from the state within 30 days.
5: The letter accuses New York State of violating USDA standards for prime farmland when approving sites for large-scale solar projects. The officials want information on all solar projects approved by the state's Office of Renewable Energy Siting and Electric Transmission. The office, known as ORES, has been a frequent target of the Republican candidate for governor, Bruce Blakeman, and GOP candidates running for the New York legislature. The governor's office says development is, quote, occurring only on land that is willingly leased by landowners, and that the Trump administration is trying to deflect from its own record on energy and protecting farmers. The Solar Energy Industries Association says only less than 1% of USDA farmland in New York is being used for solar projects. In Albany, I'm Samuel King for the New York Public News Network.
0: Extreme heat is hitting the North Country this week, and environmental advocates are highlighting a bill that would require state health officials to track heat-related deaths. Caroline Chen is with the New York Lawyers for the Public Interest. She says a state mandate would mirror reporting requirements in New York City.
6: At the state level, I mean, the Department of Health has a heat risk and illness dashboard, and that is to allow us to understand the level of heat-related health risks in respective areas across the state. There's no accounting that, as far as we know, that's publicly available, counting the number of deaths, whether it's heat stress or heat-exacerbated deaths at the New York state level.
0: Chen says the tracker would help inform mitigation efforts like deployment of air conditioners. The legislation was approved during the 2026 legislative session. Governor Kathy Hochul has until the end of the year to act on the measure. And some of the North Country's airports will share more than $4.5 million in federal funding. The grants will be used to improve airfield safety and upgrade airports and taxiways at the airports in Potsdam, Watertown, Malone, and Ticonderoga. This is NCPR.
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9: And I'm Michelle Martin. Good morning. One of the Supreme Court's final decisions of the year ruled against a pair of transgender student athletes. In a 6-3 ruling, the court said states can ban transgender women and girls from sports teams at schools that receive public funding, which nearly all schools do. NPR's Selena Simmons-Duffin spoke to one family trying to figure out what the ruling means for them.
10: I caught Abbott, who's 13, and his mom, Emily, on the way out the door to baseball travel team tryouts.
11: You not only do baseball, what else
12: do you do? I do tennis, sailing, and basketball. Yeah, and I do track and cross country.
11: Sports is what makes him happy.
10: Emily asked that NPR not use their last name because Abbott's not out as transgender to everyone in their community. The Supreme Court's ruling doesn't affect him directly. He's a transgender boy, for one, and he lives in Massachusetts, which allows him to play on boys' teams. But he can't help but think about what it would be like to live in a state with a ban.
12: If that happened to me, I'd be really, really, really depressed and not because I can't play any sports, and then I would just stay home every single day doing nothing.
10: The cases ruled on by the Supreme Court came from Idaho and West Virginia. They're among the 27 states that ban trans students in girls' sports. West Virginia Governor Patrick Morrisey shared an interview he did with Metro News on social media.
13: Now in West Virginia, across the country, we can stand for these common sense provisions that are going to allow women to safely participate in sports without worrying about biological males coming in and creating a ruckus.
10: Abbott's mom, Emily, is an athlete herself, a champion rower, and her two daughters play sports too. She's more worried about what the ruling means for her daughters than for Abbott.
14: I feel that it just is really opening the door to a lot more abuse and policing of women's bodies. So it's definitely not making women's sports safer, in my opinion.
10: She says she wasn't surprised by the ruling.
14: It could have been worse.
10: The Supreme Court ruled specifically on girls' school sports and didn't get into broader issues. It also allows supportive states to continue to include trans students in sports. For Abbott in Massachusetts, even with the support of his state, he says he still hesitates to share with some teammates that he's trans, afraid to lose a friendship.
14: They might think you're not a good player if they knew that you were trans.
12: Or like you're not a good person.
14: I'm not a good person, hmm.
10: For now, even after the Supreme Court ruling, Abbott can keep playing. And with that, they're off to baseball tryouts. Selena Simmons-Duffin, NPR News.
8: Chris Mosier has been listening with us. He was the first openly transgender man to represent the United States in international competition. He's also the founder of transathlete.com, and it's online. Welcome. Good morning.
15: Good morning, Steve.
8: What did you make of this ruling?
15: You know, it was incredibly disappointing, but not surprising. This is something that has been a hallmark of this administration and of the Republican Party for the last 5 or 6 years, really dialing in on targeting transgender people as a way to distract people from other issues going on and to garner more votes.
8: You mentioned the Republican Party. I suppose if the justices were here, they would say, listen, Republicans may have appointed some of us, but we're ruling on the law. Do you take this as a partisan ruling rather than one on the law?
15: I wouldn't say that anything coming out of this court is partisan. It seems like it is highly charged, and there's a lot of shady behind-the-scenes things going on, in my opinion. I'm an advocate for SCOTUS term limits, and I think that what we are seeing right now is that people's politics are driving these decisions.
8: You've been in touch with the family of the teenage student known in the court papers as BPJ, I believe, one of the plaintiffs in this case. What did you hear back?
15: You know, when I spoke with her mom yesterday, she said that she delivered the news to Becky and that, you know, she took it understanding that this was a possibility. But what really stood out to me was how much Becky really wants to help other kids. So many trans people become accidental activists because we are fighting for our own rights. And that's my story as well. And I had hoped that the work that I had done would create a pathway where kids like Becky would never have to be in a position to advocate for themselves. But Becky has stood up and put herself in the spotlight for this cause. And because of that, kids in the states with inclusive policies are still able to play. And so, you know, she is moving now into a position of advocacy, understanding that there's really a need for this sort of visibility and people who can speak on behalf of our community.
8: Interesting point you make there. This is state by state. The court ruling says states may ban transgender athletes, not that they must. And so it's state by state. But let me ask about the politics since you brought it up. Your position on this issue, as I'm sure you're well aware, has lost a good part of the public on this. They argue over this very specific issue and specifically of transgender girls in girls' sports. And we heard people in Selena's story discuss safety issues, but there are also parents who will argue competitive fairness rules, claiming that transgender girls get a competitive advantage. How do you answer somebody who may be listening to us now who feels that way?
15: Yeah, absolutely. We wrote a whole book about it. I worked with two incredible authors, Ellie Rocher and Dr. Anna Baith, to write a book called Fair Game, Trans Athletes and the Future of Sports. And in that, we actually spoke with 20 transgender athletes. In the past 6 years, Steve, so many people have been talking about trans athletes, but not actually talking to us. And so we really wanted to use our platforms to uplift the voices of the trans community, to share their stories from their own words. And through that, we bust four major myths about transgender athletes. The reason those myths are so pervasive is that there's been a coordinated effort to really control the public narrative through media and social media, and which happens so quickly. And it has been incredibly effective to change the way that people think about, talk about, and treat the trans community. And sports has been the driver of that.
8: Well, let me just, to get to maybe one of those, I mean, there are parents who will say, well, this transgender girl has an advantage in body mass or physical strength or lung capacity. How do you answer the concern of that parent?
15: Every single person is different and all bodies are different in different sports. And so, you know, it's difficult to give you a quick soundbite on this. And that's why this is so hard for us on the side of inclusion, is that it's very easy to say, well, that's unfair. No, you shouldn't be able to play. But to actually talk about the science, to have a nuanced conversation about what trans inclusion can and should look like, is incredibly difficult in a 30-second piece.
8: But you're arguing that it can be fair, that it should be fair, that it is fair?
15: Sports can and should have policies, and they have for decades. There have been policies that have allowed transgender athletes to participate with their peers without issues on the books long before 2020 and the first anti-trans sports laws came into play. And I really believe that there is a possibility and a future for sports if we think more creatively about how these policies are being applied and make sure that they're specific to the level of play and the ages of the participants as well.
8: Ah, that's a factor as well. Chris Mosier, thanks so much. Really appreciate it.
15: Thank you.
8: He's co-author of Fair Game, Trans Athletes and the Future of Sports. This is NPR News.
16: This is Bird Note. When I say the word blackbird, what sort of bird do you picture? Maybe the familiar red-winged blackbird that sings in the marsh? Well, not all blackbirds are mostly black. One is orange and even has an aristocratic name, the Baltimore Oriole. This gorgeous golden orange and black bird took its name from Sir George Calvert, 1st Lord Baltimore. His coat of arms carried a gold and black design. Baltimore Orioles eat insects and fruit, but they're fussy. 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For nesting material, on the other hand, bland is better. 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She's a much drabber orange and blends in with the background while incubating her eggs. In spring and summer, you may see these orioles in the Midwest and eastern U.S., lighting up the leafy trees where they nest. You can cater to the particular taste of these beautiful birds. If you're lucky enough to live near Baltimore Orioles, entice them to your feeder with half an orange. For Bird Note, I'm Michael Stein.
0: 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Reminder that NCPR is a media sponsor for the kickoff of the Music on the Green concert series in Saranac Lake. It starts tonight at 7 o'clock in Riverside Park with performers Helen Gillet and Potsdam's Foolish Pride. More info at our community calendar. This is NCPR.
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9: This is Morning Edition from NPR News. I'm Michelle Martin.
8: And I'm Steve Inskeep. The pressure is on for the U.S. men's soccer team. They're in the knockout round in the World Cup playing Bosnia-Herzegovina tonight. And if they lose, they go home. NPR sports correspondent Becky Sullivan will be around regardless. Hi there, Becky.
17: Good morning, Steve.
8: You're in the San Francisco Bay Area. The game will be played there today. What is different about the knockout round from some of the earlier games?
17: I think this might sound obvious, but the mindset really is different when you have to win the game. You know, in the group stage, you don't have to win. You can draw, you can even lose, and still your World Cup dreams are alive. That's not true anymore. There's also just some new wrinkles that teams have to think about. You know, if it's tied after 90 minutes, there's an additional 30 minutes of extra time. Could be penalty kicks if it's still tied. Both of those things bring new strategic challenges for teams to deal with. And the intensity is just way higher, whistle to whistle. So, you know, we've already seen one huge upset, even though this knockout round just started. Paraguay beat Germany the other day. All the American players yesterday, talking to reporters, said they had taken note of that. They're not taking anything for granted. And in fact, here's how U.S. coach Mauricio Pochettino put it about their mindset.
18: For us, is the final of the World Cup tomorrow. And if we don't think in this way, I think we are going to struggle.
8: Okay, so the message is if Paraguay can win, Bosnia could win. So what is this Bosnian team like?
17: Yeah, you know, this was one of the last teams to qualify for the World Cup, actually. And they did so with style when they stunned Italy in this big upset this past spring. On paper, the Americans are more talented, that's for sure. But I think what's likely, Steve, is that we'll see a game where Bosnia is focusing on defense. They'll let the U.S. have the ball. They'll let the U.S. have possession, but they'll play this very dense, compact defense that makes it hard to score on them. Pochettino called them a competitive and physical team yesterday. I think we'll see that on the field. The U.S. last played Bosnia in 2021. They are totally different teams now, both of these teams. But the U.S. won that game 1-0, so that tells you how tough it is. And the U.S. actually haven't beaten a single European team since then. They are on a 13-game winless streak now. So this is definitely a hill that the Americans are trying to climb here.
8: And we have an American on the Bosnian team. Is this right?
17: Yeah, he's Bosnian-American, born here in the States. His name is Esmir Barak-Terevic. And his parents are born in Bosnia, and they actually escaped to Switzerland during the Bosnian War in the 1990s. And in fact, his family comes from this part of Bosnia called Srebrenica that was the site of this genocidal massacre. Some 8,000 Bosnian Muslim men and boys in 1995, in which some of his male extended family members were victims. And so his parents escaped that. They moved to Wisconsin in 2001. And Esmir was born here in the States a few years later. And actually, he came up through American soccer, through MLS academies, through U.S. soccer youth national teams. He even played a game for the senior U.S. men's national team. But he grew up speaking Bosnian at home. He feels culturally Bosnian. He has said that he always intended to answer the call if Bosnia came asking, which they did in 2024. And in fact, you know, this game that we were talking about, this crucial World Cup qualifier against Italy, he is the one who hit that decisive penalty kick that sent them to the World Cup. So they are definitely happy to have him.
8: Amazing story. Let me ask about the U.S. team. The U.S. star Christian Pulisic has not played a full game yet in this World Cup. How's he doing?
17: Yeah, that's right. He had an injury earlier in this World Cup, caused him to miss half of that first game, all of the second. He came on as a sub in the third game versus Turkey, but he says he's fully healthy now. It's coming just at the right time, obviously. He says he feels good, could play 90 minutes, could even play 120 minutes if it's needed with extra time in these knockout games, though obviously the team is going to be hoping to get it done in regulation.
8: That's the way I think about your reporting, Becky. You seem ready for 90 minutes, 120 minutes, whatever we got to do. I really appreciate that.
17: You are so welcome.
8: NPR's Becky Sullivan in San Jose. This is NPR News.
0: And this is North Country Public Radio. It's 7:49 today on Wednesday, July 1st. Happy Canada Day. I'm Monica Sandreski. Local news from right here in the North Country is coming your way in about 10 minutes. Coming up on today's edition of Northern Light, homelessness in the North Country has been increasing in the last several years, with the number of people who are unhoused doubling in some counties since 2022. That's largely because of rising rents and the cost of living, which surged after the pandemic. We'll hear more details from our St. Lawrence Valley reporter, Richard Haller, coming up right here on North Country Public Radio. 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

0: Good morning. I'm Monica Sandreski. It's 7:59 today on Wednesday, July 1st. I'm glad you could join us this morning. 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The ArcJSLC.org. 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It's 8 o'clock. This is Northern Light for Wednesday, July 1st. Happy Canada Day. I'm Monica Sandreski.
1: And I'm Catherine Wheeler. Since the COVID-19 pandemic, rising rent and the cost of living has been driving up homelessness in the North Country.
2: It was almost like a slingshot effect. As soon as COVID went away and some of those protections expired, all of a sudden, boom, now we got a whole bunch of people pushed into a homeless situation all at once.
0: Also on the show, a business owner in Alexandria Bay has turned a former motel into a seasonal worker housing to help boost the Thousand Islands tourism.
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1: And Chef Curtis Hem joins us this morning for a fresh recipe to spice up your summer.
0: All that's coming up on Northern Light. 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

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More at fort1749.org. 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

0: 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I'm Monica Sandreski.
1: And I'm Catherine Wheeler. Hundreds of thousands of New Yorkers are losing their health insurance today. It comes as a result of federal cuts that leave the state unable to continue offering its essential plan to residents. The essential plan is health insurance coverage for New Yorkers who earn too much to qualify for Medicaid, but too little to afford private insurance. Advocate Kelly Foster says the state needs to do more to help the estimated 450,000 New Yorkers who will be impacted.
2: As a New Yorker, a lifelong New Yorker, this is the most let down by my state government leaders that I have ever felt, and I implore the governor to find a fix for this consequential error.
1: The cut will affect people with incomes between 200 to 250% of the federal poverty level. That equates to annual income below close to $32,000 for a single person or $66,000 for a family of four.
0: The U.S. Supreme Court ruled yesterday that the Constitution upholds birthright citizenship for nearly all children born in the United States. As the New York Public News Network's Kimberly Izar reports, immigration advocates are breathing a sigh of relief.
3: Immigration advocates across New York State are celebrating a massive victory after the Supreme Court ruled to uphold birthright citizenship. Juana Cortez de Torres, immigrant legal rights director of immigration advocacy nonprofit Rural and Migrant Ministry, says the decision brings a sense of stability for thousands of immigrants and migrant families.
4: This shines a light on a very important principle, and it is basic. If you are born here in the United States, you are a citizen of this country.
3: Advocates have been bracing for the Supreme Court's decision after President Trump passed an executive order last January seeking to end birthright citizenship. Cortez de Torres says Tuesday's ruling reaffirms the 14th Amendment and the Constitution, but that America's immigration system is still in limbo. The Supreme Court ruled last Thursday that the Trump administration can begin mass deportations of TPS holders from Haiti and Syria.
4: Immigration is clearly in flux, and we will have to continue to really analyze and look to see what remedies exist for the many hundreds of people who are here within our borders. That's a heavy lift. There's absolutely no doubt about that.
3: Murad Awalda, president and CEO of the New York Immigration Coalition, said in a press statement that, quote, even as we breathe a sigh of relief, Congress must act to create a pathway to citizenship for all immigrants and strengthen the humanitarian protections that reflect our values, end quote. In Liberty, I'm Kimberly Izar for the New York Public News Network.

0: Yesterday, we heard about a program in New York's Southern Tier that is addressing rural homelessness. In the North Country, the unhoused population has been growing over the past several years, doubling in some counties since 2022. That's largely because of rising rents and the cost of living, which surged after the COVID-19 pandemic. As homelessness has become more visible, social service providers are trying new ways to help people find stable housing so they can rebuild their lives. Richard Haller reports.
1: 57-year-old Stephen Charles Cadu isn't homeless anymore. He was laid off from a pizza restaurant in Potsdam after its indoor dining closed during COVID.
2: Finding a safe place in town to stay, which I ended up at a dealer's house. And I'm like, I might as well stay here. It's safer than dying on the street. And they let me do that.
1: At the dealer's place, he started using methamphetamine.
2: And I think I stayed there almost a year or less. I can't really remember, to tell you the truth, because I was using. And when you're using, your mind's, my mind, not your mind, my mind, is not working the way it is now.
1: Now, Cadu's at the Seaway Valley Recovery Center in Ogdensburg. They help people struggling with drug and alcohol addiction. Cadu says living on the street became a cycle that felt impossible to break.
2: Because you're walking a lot, you're not showering every day like you should be, you're not taking care of your teeth every single day like you should be. You're just not living right because you're on the street.
1: 33-year-old Brandon Lee Ashley is also turning his life around at Seaway Valley. He was homeless for 4 years and lost his housing after getting out of jail and couldn't afford a place to stay in Ogdensburg.
3: I went on a rough road. Nobody would hire me. I went to drugs, cocaine or whatever, sleeping on a riverbank and all of that underneath logs or whatever, you know, living like Tarzan.
1: Lee Ashley says Seaway Valley connected him to other programs. He now lives in an apartment and receives food stamps. For a long time, homelessness has looked different in the North Country compared to big cities. The homeless population remained mostly invisible, with people living with friends and family, couch surfing, living in the woods underneath bridges, away from the public eye. Jeff Rivensnyder is executive director at the Independent Living Center in Messina.
4: When you think of homelessness, you think of the metropolitan areas, in your face, shopping cart going down the sidewalk. It's different in the rural areas in terms of you don't see it. You don't really see it.
1: But that's changing. In places like Ogdensburg, Messina, Watertown, Governor, Plattsburgh, and Glens Falls, a visible homeless population is emerging. Joseph Sieber has been the commissioner at the Department of Social Services in St. Lawrence County since 2020. He says during the pandemic, there were lots of supports for people on the edge, but then that disappeared.
5: So I think COVID really, not only did it suppress the economy, it created a situation that was almost like a slingshot effect. As soon as COVID went away and some of those protections expired, all of a sudden, boom, now we got a whole bunch of people pushed into a homeless situation all at once. And it exploded in the area in 2022.
1: According to Mountain Lake PBS, a large majority of those people are locals. Most hold at least one job. Sieber says the rising cost of living and more people facing mental health challenges and drug addiction are big factors.
5: On top of that, things are becoming more and more expensive. Housing costs have skyrocketed. So we're seeing more and more people becoming homeless or on the verge of becoming homeless that maybe were okay a while ago, but now that they're financially on the cusp of having to go that route.
1: Even though homelessness is becoming more visible, there are still a lot of people we don't see. Courtney Toms, the deputy director at the Independent Living Center in Messina, says that homelessness in the North Country is even higher than what the numbers show.
6: The unfortunate reality is HUD doesn't consider a couch surfing individual as homeless. They're not homeless if they slept somewhere the night before and had a shelter. They are homeless if they were somewhere the night before in a placement for not meant for human habitation. So a car, a bench, a park.
1: This makes assessing homelessness and getting federal funding for it difficult in rural areas like the North Country. HUD does a point-in-time study that counts unhoused people on a single day. Again, Living Center Director Jeff Rivensnyder.
4: on a cold day in February, they're laying on somebody's kitchen floor. You know, they're holed up in an abandoned building with a you know, blanket. So to be able to count the actual numbers is a virtual impossibility on a single day.
1: Over the last year, cuts to social safety net programs like Medicaid, SNAP, and Social Security Disability are making matters worse. So, social service providers are having to do more to help people. Joseph Sieber says St. Lawrence County created a caseworker unit that supports people after they've been placed in housing.
5: One of the first things that we did here that I started was a homeless services unit, which hadn't existed before, to try and not just get people off the street and put them in a hotel room when it's cold out, but to try and do some case management and work with people to help them get back on track.
1: Sieber says it's working. In 2022, the number of people placed in temporary housing was triple that of this year. Now, more people get things like counseling and transportation to help them find permanent housing. Jesse Martin is a recovery coach at Seaway Valley. She says people just need help.
7: I have one client. I think we started meeting 4 years ago, and it started, honestly, not with a ton of productive paperwork. It was him coming in for 10 minutes for coffee, and then eventually it got to where he was coming in every single day and staying for the whole day. Now he has housing, he's in recovery, you know, the whole thing. But that takes time. You have to be persistent and meet with these people and build the relationships and not give up on them.
1: It'll take thousands of those one-on-one interactions to help more people get their lives back on track. Martin says temporary help alone isn't enough. Lasting support matters, not just while people are homeless, but after they begin rebuilding their lives. For North Country Public Radio, I'm Richard Haller in Canton.
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0: 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It's 8:14. Good morning, Monica Sandreski.
1: And I'm Catherine Wheeler. Stick around. Chef Curtis Hem gives us a recipe for a quick salad, perfect for these hot summer days.
0: That's coming up in just a few minutes here on Northern Light, which is supported by the Northern New York Community Foundation, serving Jefferson, Lewis, and St. Lawrence counties since 1929, helping donors fulfill their charitable giving goals to forever strengthen the places they love. 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

0: Music from Michael Hart and Ramon Vasquez out of Malone. 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
1: Extreme heat is hitting the North Country this week. Environmental advocates are highlighting a bill that would require state health officials to track heat-related deaths. Caroline Chen is with New York Lawyers for the Public Interest. She says a state mandate would mirror reporting requirements in New York City.
2: At the state level, I mean, the Department of Health has a heat risk and illness dashboard, and that is to allow us to understand the level of heat-related health risks in respective areas across the state. There's no accounting that, as far as we know, that's publicly available, counting the number of deaths, whether it's heat stress or heat-exacerbated deaths at the New York state level.
1: Chen says the tracker would help inform mitigation efforts, such as the deployment of air conditioners. The legislation was approved during the 2026 legislative session. Governor Kathy Hochul has until the end of the year to act on it.
0: Trump administration officials, including the U.S. Agriculture Secretary and the EPA Administrator, are questioning the conversion of farmland in New York into solar projects. Samuel King with the New York Public News Network reports they're seeking answers from the state within 30 days.
3: The letter accuses New York State of violating USDA standards for prime farmland when approving sites for large-scale solar projects. The officials want information on all solar projects approved by the state's Office of Renewable Energy Siting and Electric Transmission. The office, known as ORES, has been a frequent target of the Republican candidate for governor, Bruce Blakeman, and GOP candidates running for the New York legislature. The governor's office says development is, quote, occurring only on land that is willingly leased by landowners, and that the Trump administration is trying to deflect from its own record on energy and protecting farmers. The Solar Energy Industries Association says only less than 1% of USDA farmland in New York is being used for solar projects. In Albany, I'm Samuel King for the New York Public News Network.
1: A business owner in Alexandria Bay bought a property that used to be a motel. Now he's turning it into a seasonal housing for workers to help boost the Thousand Islands tourism economy. NCPR News intern Iram Twana Chiefchi reports.
4: Graham Shawisti owns Summerland Yacht Sales. He says the former motel is right next to his yacht business. After his purchase last December, he changed the motel's name from Applewood Inn to Crew Quarters.
5: So on a yacht, where we put the staff, we call them crew, we put them in crew quarters. So we're like, oh, wait, this already ties into, you know, kind of what we are.
4: Shavusti says he didn't have time to run a motel, but he knew many business owners in the area struggled to find workers. So he decided to turn the motel into housing for seasonal workers.
5: Where all the businesses are offering premium service so that we can continue to attract a really quality customer into the area.
4: Shabusti says he'll collaborate with employers in town to fill the rooms. He says he wants this place to become a communal area where workers can hang out and enjoy a living space.
5: From the sounds of it, back in the 80s, there was a few places in the area that did something similar. And everyone who stayed there was like, oh my gosh, it was so much fun because we'd all get done work or like we'd all be like off Tuesday. So we'd play volleyball or we'd go, you know, go hang out together and all that sort of stuff.
4: Shawisti says he'll make about $100,000 worth of renovations to make the motel more livable, including a fireplace, on-site laundry and a playground. The total housing capacity will be 20 rooms after the renovations. However, the crew quarters already started renting rooms for workers. For NCPR, I'm Ramchana Chifchi.
0: Some of the North Country's airports will share more than $4.5 million in federal funding. The grants will be used to improve airfield safety and upgrade taxiways and facilities at the airports in Potsdam, Watertown, Malone, and Ticonderoga. They all received awards ranging from $235,000 to $2 million. The Potsdam Airport will use the funding to reconstruct its terminal, and the Watertown Airport will replace snow removal equipment and remove obstructions around the airfield.
1: And in North Country baseball, the North Country Thunderbirds fell to the Malone Border Hounds 0-7 yesterday. They face off again today at 5 o'clock at Veterans Field in Malone. And the Tupper Lake River Pigs play the Saranac Surge this afternoon at Petrova Field. First pitch is at 1 o'clock. This is NCPR.

0: 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It's 8:21. Good morning. I'm Monica Sandreski.
1: And I'm Catherine Wheeler. Stick around after the show for Bird Note. That's coming up at 8:42. With our eyes to the skies, sunset in North Hudson is at 8:41 tonight, and the moon is a waning gibbous at 97% of full.
0: It's another hot day today. The entire North Country has been issued extreme heat advisories or warnings from the National Weather Service. Temperatures in southern Ontario are expected to reach into the mid-30s here in the North Country. Heat indices will be in the 100s throughout the area. Make sure to check on older adults, your neighbors who are living alone, or other folks who are at risk. Make sure to drink water often, even before you feel thirsty. And if your home or apartment is hot, move to a cool public space like a community center or a cooling center or a library or even a shaded area in a park. We can expect mostly dry conditions today, too. The heat advisories are in effect from noon today until 7 o'clock tomorrow evening. At last check, it was 79 degrees in Fort Drum, 70 degrees in Saranac Lake, 76 in Plattsburgh, 22 degrees right now in Brockville.
1: Well, it's almost too hot to eat, but not if you can find something refreshing to help get us through these steamy summer days. Luckily, Chef Curtis Hem has just the thing. Hem is the executive chef at the View Restaurant at Lake Placid and the founder of the Carriage House Cooking School in Peru. He joins us every month to share a seasonal recipe using as many local ingredients as possible. Good morning, Curtis.
2: Good morning.
1: So this morning, you bring us elote or a corn salad, right?
2: I do. So anyone who's familiar with elote knows that it's a cob corn, and it's coated in mayonnaise, cojita or queso fresco cheese, spices, and citrus. I am one who's a little bit modest. I don't like to eat corn on the cob, and I don't like to eat chicken wings in public. So this is something that I kind of came up with as a way to get all the flavors of elotes and do it in a way that is fun and not... I don't know, just how you eat and chicken wings. It's just, it's a little bit more civil. So, and I wanted it somewhat of a dip that you could, that could use. You know, there's a lot of potlucks in the summertime. There's also a lot of heat, which we're experiencing. And this is a quick way to cook something without really cooking it. So.
1: Yeah, it's a pretty quick recipe too to kind of throw together with things that you could find at a farmer's market around the area or like the grocery store too.
2: Yeah, so I chose corn. Corn's not ready. It's the local corn isn't ready yet, but it's coming. And so this is kind of like a foreshadowing recipe for what you can do with local corn. I happen to be a very big fan of Silver Queen and the silver varieties and the shoe peg corns versus those really large yellow kernels. So this is great with those. And it's simple. It's a one-step recipe. We call this in the professional world a combined salad or a compound salad where everything goes in a bowl and it's mixed together. And then it's dressed lightly as it's presented.
0: And how do you like to eat this? Would you do it with like chips or a salad or with a protein?
2: Yeah, I like it with corn chips. So I like making my own corn chips either in the oven, in the air fryer, or there's so many good brands of corn chips out there that you can buy. Forget the name of it. Eric Gunther at Adventure in Foods had sent me up a couple bags. Really great. Hearty corn chip I like with that. But I also think you can use this kind of dip or salad on top of grilled ribeye. You could do it on top of a grilled fish or an oven roasted fish or even just poached shrimp. It goes great with poached shrimp as kind of the toss the poached shrimp in that salad. It's great.
1: Do you, so I know that when you're working with corn on the cob, it can get a little tricky for some people that might be intimidated with knife skills. How do you get corn off the cob and what do you recommend?
2: So there are many tools that you can use. I use a chef knife. So I cut the corn cob in half and then I put the flat cut side down and then I just hold it very carefully and I glide my knife down and it's hard to do it on the radio, but don't push down on a knife blade ever. You need to slice. A knife needs to slice into something. So it needs to be at an angle and it needs to be moving forwards or backwards in order for it to cut. Even dull knives will cut that way. But even if the sharpest knife, if you're just going to push straight down, like if this is the cob and you push down, you're not going to get a clean cut. It's going to want to go into the cob and you're going to end up pulling kernels out of that. And it's going to be very unsafe. So you need to have a knife in motion. And when I teach, I always tell people to look at my cutting board and how much real estate my knife takes up. And you can see all the marks. There's this 45 degree diagonal cut line on my cutting board. And that's what I call real estate. And that's what my knife is designed to use. That's how it functions.
0: Well, and can you go ahead and walk us through the recipe?
2: Sure. The recipe is really simple. It's corn kernels. I happen to like jalapeno, but I also like serrano. So you could use either of those. Seeded and diced, and those are just kind of chopped. Mayonnaise. I'm a Hellman's person, not a Duke's. I'm a Hellman's, and I certainly don't use Miracle Whip. So I'm certainly in the Hellman's category or homemade. Some sour cream, because I like the fermented flavor of sour cream. Really finely diced red onion. If you want to take some of the pungency off of the red onion, you could rinse that in cold water really quick and then drain it. That gets rid of some of that sulfur and some of the heat. Chop fresh cilantro leaves and chili powder. You put that in a bowl and you mix it up really quick. And then you put it on a platter, and you'll see it in the picture once it's up online. And then you sprinkle cojita cheese and you serve it with lime wedges and maybe a little dash of chili powder on top of that. It's really simple. And for those who aren't familiar, cojita is an aged cow's milk cheese. Some of it's fresh. Cojita, queso añejo, is aged cojita. And that is like Parmesan. So it takes the presence and flavor of Parmesan. So if you want something sharper, you can use queso añejo. If you want something fresher and creamier, you could use cojita. And neither of those melt when they're cooked.
1: Mm-hmm. And this sounds something that, like, it could sit well in the fridge. Like, you could make a big batch of it and have it kind of throughout the week, right?
2: Yeah, the corn will give off some of the moisture, so you just have to kind of stir it up again. But that's the only downside of that.
0: And do you know any good places to get local sour cream?
2: I don't, honestly. That was a great question. You stumped me.
1: Wow. But tell us about some of the corn varieties that you're finding in the North Country right now, like, or not right now, but soon to be in farmers markets.
2: Yeah, sure. So Northern Orchards, right down, they're just like 2 miles from me. They have Silver Queen, which I've just grown to love ever since I was a kid and we moved here. And my father started growing white corn. There's Silver Queen, which is my favorite. There's a bicolor corn, which is a white and yellow corn. I don't know the name of that. I really don't know a lot of my varietals. But I can tell you there's two products that I keep on hand. I keep frozen corn kernels in my freezer and frozen peas. And I keep the shoot peg corn in my freezer as well as, and people laugh at me, but when I do a pizza class, I always pull out a can of white shoot peg corn, drain it, rinse it, and people are amazed at the flavor of that. So as much as I like local, local's available for a period of time. And if you don't put up your food, then you don't have it. So those are a couple staple grocery store people or products for people.
1: Sounds really delicious. Thanks for bringing us this recipe. Chef Curtis Hem is the executive chef at the View Restaurant in Lake Placid and the founder of the Carriage House Cooking School in Peru. He joins us every month to share a seasonal recipe using as many local ingredients as possible. Thanks, Curtis.
2: You're welcome. Have a great day.
0: That's it for the show. News headlines from NPR are next. I'm Monica Sandreski.
1: And I'm Catherine Wheeler. Be well.
3: Live from NPR News in Washington, I'm Windsor Johnston. A dangerous heat wave is making its way from the Midwest to the East Coast. Forecasters say temperatures could climb into the upper 90s and lower 100s in parts of the Northeast today. Steve Kestenbaum reports from New York City.
4: With temperatures expected near or above 100 degrees over the next few days, Mayor Zoran Mamdani put the city's heat emergency plan into effect.
5: If the forecast holds, this could be the hottest 4th of July since 2010.
4: The dangerous heat comes at a busy time in New York, with World Cup crowds here, dozens of tall ships parading in Sail 250 on Friday and Saturday, and the 4th of July fireworks show, which usually draws millions of people.
5: It is of immense concern, given that too often the heat is something that is underestimated.
4: The city is opening dozens of cooling centers and setting up drinking water stations. The mayor urged New Yorkers to look out for folks who seem like they're struggling in the heat. For NPR News, I'm Steve Kastenbaum in New York.
3: Republican leaders in the House have started the July 4th recess early after a group of conservatives blocked action on the annual defense bill on Tuesday. GOP leaders sent lawmakers home as hardliners demanded Senate approval of President Trump's voting legislation known as the Save America Act. Trump has refused to sign a bipartisan housing bill until Congress passes it. This is NPR. The federal government is launching a new program to make GLP-1 weight loss drugs more affordable for older Americans. Starting today, eligible Medicare beneficiaries can get certain medications for $50 a month through a new trial. The pilot program runs through the end of 2027. The NBA's all-time leading scorer, LeBron James, is leaving the Los Angeles Lakers, where he's played since 2018. Steve Futterman reports.
6: James, who is a free agent, informed the Lakers he would not be playing with them next season. During his time in Los Angeles, James had a number of historic moments, including this in 2023. When he broke Kareem Abdul-Jabbar's all-time scoring record. He also led the Lakers to the NBA championship in 2020. This past season, his 23rd in the league, James at the age of 41 averaged 20 points, but he is no longer the dominant force he once was. Among possible destinations for James are the Golden State Warriors and the team that drafted him, the Cleveland Cavaliers. For NPR News, I'm Steve Futterman.
3: California is simplifying food labels in an effort to cut down on waste. Starting today, manufacturers will use just two labels, best of use by for quality and use by for food safety. This is NPR News.

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1: This is Bird Note. When I say the word blackbird, what sort of bird do you picture? Maybe the familiar red-winged blackbird that sings in the marsh? Well, not all blackbirds are mostly black. One is orange and even has an aristocratic name, the Baltimore Oriole. This gorgeous golden orange and black bird took its name from Sir George Calvert, 1st Lord Baltimore. His coat of arms carried a gold and black design. Baltimore Orioles eat insects and fruit, but they're fussy. They go mostly for vividly colored fruit. For nesting material, on the other hand, bland is better. The female, who does all the architectural work, bypasses colorful threads and fibers and instead chooses dull colors. She's a much drabber orange and blends in with the background while incubating her eggs. In spring and summer, you may see these orioles in the Midwest and eastern U.S., lighting up the leafy trees where they nest. You can cater to the particular taste of these beautiful birds. If you're lucky enough to live near Baltimore Orioles, entice them to your feeder with half an orange. For Bird Note, I'm Michael Stein.
2: 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Extreme heat warnings and advisories go into effect from noon to 7 throughout the North Country today. 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
4: 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I'm Steve Inskeep.
5: And I'm Michelle Martin. Good morning. Thank you, LeBron. That's the three-word post on X from the Los Angeles Lakers. LeBron James is leaving the team, and now fans are waiting to see where he'll land for his 24th year in the NBA. Dan Wyke writes about the Lakers for The Athletic, and he's with us now to tell us more about this. Good morning, Dan.
6: Good morning.
5: Why is LeBron James leaving the Lakers after 8 years? I mean, jumped or was pushed?
6: I think a little bit of both. The weird thing about LeBron's tenure in Los Angeles is while it may in some ways feel like a footnote in his career, it's where he was longer than anywhere else consecutively. He'd never played 8 straight seasons for a team before. He did it for the Lakers. I think there is a draw to challenge for him. I think there's a tendency to get a little stagnant in situations too. And I also think that it's not that he's difficult, but like when you're as great as LeBron James is, it requires all sorts of attention and special care. And I think that's tiring too for the organizations that have had him. He's always been worth it. And he was worth it for the Los Angeles Lakers. They won a championship with him. But I do think that here, as they move in a different direction around Luka Doncic, I think they were okay with LeBron wanting to explore his options. And I think because for all those reasons, LeBron was okay looking elsewhere too.
5: So it's kind of the rare moment when it really is mutual.

0: It felt like a, and we've all had these relationships, like the ones where you just kind of look at each other and say,
1: yeah,
0: okay,
1: yeah,
0: this was fun.
1: Yeah, this was great. Yeah, thanks. I'm ready to move on and no tears. Maybe a few, some hugs.
0: And you wait for someone to make a good argument to stay together, and then the argument just never happens.
1: Okay, so he turns 42 this year. Last championship, 2020. What does he still have to offer another NBA team?
0: Well, I think he's definitely entering a new chapter, right? And it was sort of, you know, thrust upon him after the Lakers traded for Luka Doncic, after Austin Reeves kind of developed into a complimentary star. You know, this past season, he was really their third option in the month of March when the Lakers played their best basketball, and he was awesome at it. This is a guy who can still bend his game in ways around others. He's really a chameleon in that way. He is such an all-around talent that he's able to identify what a team needs, and he can mostly go and do it still, even here, you know, into his 40s.
1: I think maybe people were surprised, actually, that he is as adaptable as he has been.
0: Yeah, and he was surprised that they were surprised.
1: Hmm.
0: I can tell you that. I had those conversations with him in the locker room. He's like, have you not watched me play? This is what I do. And I think, you know, so wherever he goes next, it's not going to be the flag bearer for this franchise. It's going to be a complimentary piece to a very good team that already exists.
1: And he's okay with that. From your conversations, he's okay with that.
0: Yeah, I think so. I mean, I think he also knows he has to be okay with it at this time, that if he was going to go at it alone, that he wouldn't be able to play the kind of meaningful basketball that he wants to still play here. I also think there was a little bit of comfort in maybe not having to be responsible for everything in the same way that he has been since he's been, what, 15 years old?
1: 15 years old,
0: on
1: yeah.
0: basketball teams.
1: Real quick, any idea where he'll end up?
0: No, I think he's open-minded. I think Cleveland and Golden State Warriors are probably the most logical places, but I think he's open to pitches.
1: Okay, so we'll save the debate about whether or not he's the GOAT for when he retires. Maybe you and I can come back and talk about that. That's Dan Wyke, senior writer with The Athletic. Dan, thank you so much.
0: Thanks for having me.
1: This is Morning Edition from NPR News. I'm Michelle Martin.
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3: 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It's 8:49 today on Wednesday, July 1st. Happy Canada Day, Monica Sandreski. International news is coming your way on the BBC News Hour. That's just ahead from 9 to 10 here on NCPR. Coming up on today's edition, new filings show that President Donald Trump made more than $1 billion from crypto ventures last year. Is it really, as the White House insists, all above board? We'll consider that question, plus hear the top international stories from the day just ahead at 9 o'clock on the BBC NewsHour. 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

0: actually capped at how much child tax credit you can get. That's capped at $1,700 per child. And so you don't get the full child tax credit. And then if you make above a certain amount, and that's $200,000 for single taxpayers, $400,000 for married couples, you start to phase out of that maximum $2,200 per child until it hits zero. And so if you make too much money, you're also not getting the full child tax credit.
1: Taxpayers were also able to write off more of their state and local taxes this year. This was a huge sticking point during the negotiation for the bill. How did that actually play out this tax season?
0: Taxpayers in high tax, high cost states did receive larger refunds on average. And we think a lot of that is driven by the state and local tax deductions. So think taxpayers in New York, New Jersey, Connecticut, California, states that historically have had high taxes. A lot of high income taxpayers in those states are benefiting from that boost in the SALT cap. We expect that folks in the mid six figures, you know, your $250,000, $300,000, $400,000 a year are the primary beneficiaries of this increase in the cap. And again, primarily in high tax states, high property tax states where you have enough taxes to take advantage of that higher cap.
1: Andrew Lautz is Director of Tax Policy at the Bipartisan Policy Center. Thank you so much.
0: Thanks so much.
1: Tomorrow, we'll have more on what we've seen so far from that 2025 tax and spending law 1 year in. In Washington, I'm Kimberly Adams with the Marketplace Morning Report. 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
2: Good morning. I'm Monica Sandreski. It's 8:59, and you're listening to North Country Public Radio. Thank you for coming along with me this morning. We're about to jump into international news from the BBC. 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
3: BBC News with Govinda Gill. The United Nations Children Agency, UNICEF, is warning the twin earthquakes that struck Venezuela a week ago have exacerbated the risk of child exploitation and trafficking if separated children are not quickly identified and reunited with relatives. The charity estimates that 680,000 children require humanitarian assistance across the affected areas. Our Global Affairs reporter is Mimi Swaby.
4: Local charities have documented reports of rescued children going missing. They've also reported adverts online for soft toys that they actually suspect of being a cover for attempts to sell not toys, but children. Activists say Venezuela's current child protection system is designed primarily for individual cases of missing children. They're calling for a new system to cope with large-scale disasters. Transnational trafficking rings operate in Venezuela, and residents of La Guaira fear that traffickers are capitalising on this tragedy.
3: Police in South Africa say they've arrested more than 900 people during Tuesday's nationwide protest against illegal immigration. Charges range from looting to inciting public violence. Tuesday marked an unaf-

0: people. So we have even asked him basically to even stop playing our music at his rallies. But because of the copyright law in the United States, which is comes under a blanket licensing, he's able to play our music anytime he wants to at any venue because he's not using it in an incorrect way. So we don't knock it.
1: Victor Willis of the Village People there, who's died at the age of 74. And that brings us to the end of this edition of NewsHour. From me and the rest of the team, thanks so much for listening. I'll be back at the same time tomorrow. Until then, bye-bye.
2: 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It's 9:58. Good morning. I'm Monica Sandreski. Thanks for coming along with me this morning. 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It's going to be hot today, heat indices in the 100s. 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
3: When it comes to the American Revolution, we know what happened and when it happened. But do we really know who was there? From WAMU and NPR in Washington, this is 1A. Hi, I'm Jen White. The American Revolution seems like a well-worn story 250 years on. But the common telling of that story is missing some key people. A new podcast from journalist Rebecca Nagel takes another look at the revolution, the place of Native Americans in that story, and what that history means for today. But first, the Supreme Court's term is over. We hear how the court's decisions are reshaping the federal government, and we want to hear from you. Email us at 1a@wamu.org. That's all coming up after this news.
4: Live from NPR News in Washington, I'm Korva Coleman. The Prime Minister of Qatar has met with U.S. special envoys in Doha about the prospective peace deal with Iran. Iran says its representatives are there too, but they won't hold direct talks. Oman, which borders the Strait of Hormuz, says it is not in favor of ships paying tolls to pass through the waterway. But Oman says it is open to maritime service fees being paid voluntarily. Before the war, the waterway was free and open. NPR's Aya Batrawi reports.
5: Oman, long a neutral mediator between the U.S. and Iran, says imposing tolls on ships that want to transit the Strait of Hormuz is internationally prohibited. That's in line with the positions of the U.S. and Gulf Arab states. But Omani Foreign Minister Badr al-Busaidi told France's public Arabic radio channel, Monte Carlo Daulia, his country does not rule out the possibility of discussing voluntary maritime services with companies in order to enhance navigational safety and emergency preparation. He compared it to systems in place in the Straits of Malacca and Singapore. Iran says sovereignty over the Strait of Hormuz lies with Iran and Oman, and that the interim peace deal with the U.S. only waives service charges in the Strait for 60 days. Aya Beltrawi, NPR News, Dubai.
4: Stocks opened lower this morning as investors listened for guidance from the new Federal Reserve Chair. NPR's Scott Horsley reports the Dow Jones Industrial Average slipped about 60 points in early trading.
6: Federal Reserve Chairman Kevin Warsh joined other central bankers today in a panel discussion in Portugal. Warsh and his Fed colleagues hold their next interest rate meeting in 4 weeks. Markets see about a 1 in 3 chance the central bank will raise rates in July to combat stubborn inflation. Prices have been climbing at an annual rate of more than 4%. Average wages have not been keeping pace with those price hikes. We'll get an update on wage gains for the 12 months ending in June tomorrow when the Labor Department delivers its monthly jobs report.

0: This is North Country Public Radio, coming up on 11 on this Wednesday. Thanks for tuning in this morning for 1A. I'm Anna Williams-Bergen with you here. On the way next, a second hour of 1A, and today it's a live call-in special about America's 250th birthday, coming up this Saturday, that's July 4th. This is North Country Public Radio. 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
1: 250 years ago, the Founding Fathers laid out a vision for our nation. How close have we gotten to fulfilling it? From WAMU and NPR in Washington, this is 1A. Hi, I'm Jen White.
2: And I'm Todd Zwillick.
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2: Or here's an easier way to say it, America's 250th birthday.
1: This week marks 2.5 centuries since the adoption of the Declaration of Independence, promising liberty and equality in a country that even then didn't extend it to everyone.
2: That gap between the promise and the reality has shaped every chapter of American history since.
1: So as the country marks this milestone, we're asking, what does this anniversary mean to you? And we're taking your calls, 855-236-1212.
3: Live from NPR News in Washington, I'm Korva Coleman. This morning, President Trump took off on his inaugural flight of the new Air Force One plane. NPR's Franco Ordonez reports the Boeing 747-8 luxury jet was given to the U.S. by the government of Qatar.
4: The president flew the plane to North Dakota for the opening of the Theodore Roosevelt Presidential Library. President Trump called it, quote, maybe the greatest commercial plane ever built.
5: To be honest with you, I'm excited about the first flight. It's something nobody's ever seen anything like it. Even you people with all your experience and all of your talent, you will never see anything like this.
4: Trump changed the old Air Force One's traditional color scheme from white and baby blue to red, white, navy, and gold that is more similar to the color scheme of Trump's personal jet. The plane is expected to be used temporarily until two new presidential aircraft that have been delayed are finished. Franco Ordonez, NPR News.
3: The government of Venezuela says the earthquake death toll is now more than 1,900 people. Tens of thousands of others are missing. Some of the dead are dozens of Venezuelans who were deported from the U.S. to Caracas. They arrived on the same day that the quakes hit. NPR's Sergio Martinez Beltran has more.
6: That group included men, women, and children. They were in a guarded hotel in La Guaira, where they were being processed by Venezuelan authorities when the powerful twin earthquakes struck. The building pancaked. Now, it's unclear how many people inside survived. Reports range from a dozen to dozens. But what we do know is that many have died and others remain missing. Angelo Mejia Melendez was 27. He was among those killed. He had promised his friends and family to celebrate with them upon his return. Victor Guanipa Toyo is 32 years old. He is missing. His brother is hoping for a miracle to find him under the rubble. Sergio Martinez Beltran, NPR News.
3: A humid, sticky heat dome hovering over the Midwest will be moving east in the coming days. NPR Scott Newman reports it will likely bring record-breaking temperatures.
7: Residents in the Midwest, Tennessee, and Pennsylvania, as well as New Jersey, southern New England, New York, and the D.C. 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

0: Iran's oil exports have been under sanctions for decades. Now, as part of an interim agreement, the U.S. has lifted those sanctions temporarily. Some energy experts are surprised.
1: This would be a win for its new leadership. It's a win for the Revolutionary Guard.
0: What does it mean for Iran? That's on the next Morning Edition from NPR News.
2: You can hear Morning Edition tomorrow morning beginning at 5 o'clock right here on North Country Public Radio. Well, good afternoon. I'm Shelley Pike with you. It's 1:39. 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
1: You're listening to North Country Public Radio on a hot day in the North Country. We're in a heat wave right now. This is expected to last for a couple more days, and then we'll still have summery weather as the weekend takes root. In the meantime, though, the National Weather Service has put in place heat advisories. That's from most of the North Country, and an extreme heat warning for the Champlain Valley, pieces of the Southern Adirondacks, and into the Capital District along central New York, as well as temperatures really warm up today. With the humidity factored in, we could see heat values up to 95, 100, 105 degrees for our area. Today, tomorrow, Friday as well. Find weather details at ncpr.org/weather. 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
1: I'm Scott Tong. Presidential historian Douglas Brinkley reflects on a defining moment in American history, the day Rosa Parks was arrested, turning her into a civil rights icon.
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3: You can hear Here and Now beginning tomorrow afternoon at 1 o'clock here on North Country Public Radio. By the way, here's a list of our stations. I know you'd love to know this. We're WSLU Canton, WSLL Saranac Lake, WSLO Malone, WSLJ Watertown, WSLG Gouverneur, WSLZ Cape Vincent and Kingston, Ontario. Happy Canada Day. WXLU Peru Plattsburgh, WXLL Lake Placid, WXLS Tupper Lake, WXLH Blue Mountain Lake, WXLG North Creek, WXLB Boonville, WXLD Lowellville, WXLQ in Bristol, Vermont, WXLE Indian Lake, WXLJ Whitehall and Glens Falls, WSLH Old Forge, and WELN in Ellenburg. NCPR, by the way, that's us, is media sponsor for Music on the Green in Saranac Lake. It's tonight at 7 o'clock at Riverside Park. The night features Helen Gillet performing experimental cello music and Foolish Pride performing blues rock. 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It's so easy a child could do it, and many have done it, but that's okay. It's fine. Now, speaking of fine and speaking of great music on American roots, they'll be celebrating the July 4th celebration on July 4th at 1 o'clock. Here goes.
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1: This is North Country Public Radio. It's roughly 6 minutes after three, and my name is Radio Bob. This is the very beginning of the Radio Bob show today. We made it through another week. Well, most of us did, and congratulations to that. By the way, is it hot enough for you, as they say? Here's the basic weather forecast. In Burlington, it's 92 degrees right now. In Key West, Florida, it's 90. So there you go. It's hot, baby. It's hot outside. I'll be taking some of your requests today. Email them to me to radiobob@ncpr.org. But today is Canada Day, right? It's Canada Day because in 1867, that's when it all began. So happy Canada Day to everybody in the audience and everybody who isn't in the audience, too. Happy birthday to them, or happy Canada Day to them, too. So I'll be playing some Canadian artists, and I'll be playing, you know, I have to do some other things, too. We have a few people who passed away. I have to play some of them. And plus, it's very hot today, so I have requests for hot songs. And, you know, you want to make climate change fun, so I'll play some of them, too. So whatever you want to hear, just email me, and you never know what'll happen. RadioBob@ncpr.org. But let's start off with famous Canadian artist. She's great. And not only that, but this song actually contains the word Canada. So it's got to be a double whammy, right? Joni Mitchell.

Very nice, Joni Mitchell. Very nice. Well, let's not be too sensitive today. Here's a famous Canadian guy that I asked my colleagues and people I knew, what name some Canadian artists, and nobody picked this guy. Jeff Healey. Ah, I feel better already.

stuck in the middle with you. Happy Canada Day. Oh, does he keep going? You never know. There's like 2 seconds left of the song. He's just fading out, but very slowly. I guess it happens to all of us. All right. Well, what else can I tell you? Nothing. It's 3:15. This is the so-called Radio Bob Show. Oh, I have a special announcement. This entire show is dedicated to our new intern, Kynat. So if you see her on the street, say hi. Okay. On with the show. What else? More Canadians. I didn't know these guys were Canadian. This is from the 50s before. Were there Canadians in the 50s? I'm not sure. These are the Diamonds. It's from a long time ago, kids. That's right.

0: Cha-cha-cha, but I have to stop this before I can start this. So I'm stopping this, and now I'm pretty soon gonna start this.
1: 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I'm Jim DeRogatis.
2: And I'm Greg Kot. We share some of our favorite records that are flying underneath the mainstream radar. Later on Sound Opinions.
0: Well, that sounds great. Sounds great. That's tonight at 9 o'clock, Sound Opinions here on North Country Public Radio. Okay, this band was not Canadian, but, you know, the guy passed away a couple days ago, so the lead singer, of course, of The Village People.

Yeah, so I was not particularly aware in the 70s. I thought it was Nacho Man. I thought it was, you know, about those things you eat with the Doritos or Fritos and cheese. But anyway, yeah, the guy's name was Victor Willis, passed away just a few days ago, the lead singer for the Village People. Okay, so what would be the opposite of that song? Not only the opposite, but Canadians. This is the Guess Who by request going out to Hank. That's nice. But she's come undone.

You know, I've heard that song a billion times, but it's fun. It's a great song and has great lyrics, although it's hard to say what they mean, but that's okay. What does life mean after all? Anyway, I'm not worried about it, but what I am worried about is this. Broadcast of the Radio Bob Show is supported by the Wild Center in Tupper Lake, featuring sculpture artist Thomas Dambo's touring exhibition, Trolls Save the Humans, June through October. Details at wildcenter.org. So sort of taking your request, it is Canada Day today. I'm playing Canadian artists because they're great, and it's Canada Day. It's also almost July 4th for those of you in the United States, which is this time it's going to be the 250th anniversary of the signing of the Declaration of Independence. That might not be right. I don't remember because I don't remember a lot of history. I know it's being erased anyway, but anyway, it's the anniversary of something. I remember 50 years ago, 1976, I've just been in Key West for a while, and I took my cousins. We went to see the tall ships. The tall ships were in the Hudson River. I remember that. And we drove in my 1960 Humber Super Snipe. That's a real car, ladies and gentlemen. It's a real car from England. And it was the top of the Humber line, the Super Snipe. And we all went in the car. We all got poison ivy. I remember that. And it was just a great time. That was a different time. So what will I be doing in 2076 in another 50 years? I don't know, but I think it'll involve probably ashes. But anyway, that's beside the point. It's 3:33, and you are listening to the so-called Radio Bob Show. Taking your requests, they might be Canadian or not. I don't know. Email them to me, radiobob@ncpr.org. Okay, so I do have a request because, as I said, we're trying to make climate change fun. Mike wanted to hear Linda Ronstadt with Heatwave, but why not play the original, Mike?

Okay, one more hot song because I have to play the Rolling Stones once a week. It's in my contract, you know. She's so hot or she's so cold. I'm not sure. Let's find out.

Yeah, and if you've never seen in a volcano bleed, you've not seen nothing. The Rolling Stones with She's So Cold from Emotional Rescue. I'm just going to go to the website and see what I played because it might know. Let's see. Yeah, before that it was Love is Like a Heat Wave, Martha Reeves and the Vandellas. And by the way, Mike emailed me and said that that was okay. So good. Before that, Undone, the Guess Who. Before that, Macho Man, the Village People. Before that, Little Darlin', the Diamonds. And we started off with A Case of You, an entire case of you, Joni Mitchell from Blue, and Stuck in the Middle with You, the Jeff Healey Band's version from Canada. They're from Canada, honest. So I guess I should read the weather forecast. You know it's hot. You know it's the weather forecast. The weather people think it's like dangerously hot out there. There's an extreme heat warning for the Champlain Valley for the afternoons, especially until Friday. Heat index values to 106. Now, they don't say indices. Are we allowed to say indices? But they say heat index values. It's a different use of the English language. But anyway, either heat index values or heat indices up to 106. If you're in the rest of the North Country, every other place you can imagine, there's a heat advisory for the same time period. But the heat index values will only be 95 to 104, which is plenty. Today's highs, well, it's Canada Day, man. In Lake Placid, it's 31. In Burlington, it's 33. In Kingston, it's 28. And Canton, it's 33. If we had adopted the metric system, when was that? In the 70s, that was a big push. But no, not us. Forget that. Anyway, that's that. Oh, no, there's more of the show. I forgot about that. So here's not only a Canadian artist, but they're from Kingston, man. The Tragically Hip.

0: All the way from Kingston, the Tragically Hip. 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
0: I want to hear where this capitalist thing was. Let's find out. Wherever you get your podcasts, it's The Howl. That's spelled H-O-W-L. Remember, there's no E. All right, so I asked someone yesterday, well, isn't there somebody in Crosby, Stills, Nash & Young who is Canadian? And they said, yes, of course, Neil Young. Duh. Only love can break your heart, apparently.

guess he's right. It's 3:49. 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Okay, an actual Canadian, Neil Young. Now this is a semi-Canadian. This guy, Ronnie Hawkins, he was born in Alabama, I think, but he spent most of his career and all of his career in Canada, and actually was the front man for the band before they became the band. You know this story. So he also, well, let's say, plagiarized Chuck Berry song. The Chuck Berry song is called 30 Days. This one is 40 Days. I'm going to give

Yeah, you lived in Hamilton for years and years and years. Anyway, Ronnie Hawkins of Ronnie Hawkins and the Hawks. All right, so I do have some requests. As I said, let's make climate change fun. This is Steve, all the way from Russia. Well, Russia, New York. Yeah, there is a Russia, New York. And he wanted to hear Eddie Cochran from kind of the same era that that Ronnie Hawkins song was from. Another short song. Man, they are short. This is 1 minute and 59 seconds of fun.

0: Wow, that was very nice. Sue Foley with the Okie Dokie Stomp. Not swamp, but stomp. Now, really, you're saying to yourself, well, what am I going to do this Friday night at, I would say, roughly 10 o'clock at night? And you possibly could be listening to North Country Public Radio at that time. And you might, actually, if you did all those things, hear Afropop Worldwide. Oh, but not that way. Maybe like, here we go. Oh, wait, there's people here. Here, sit in front of that microphone. Go ahead. You have any headphones there? You have headphones to put on your head? Because I was thinking of some way to kill some time, and this is a good way. Hi, can you hear me?
1: Hi, Radio Bob. I can hear you. Can you hear me?
0: I can hear you. Are you Kynat, our intern that we were talking
1: Absolutely.
0: About?
1: Absolutely. I'm so honored. I actually completely missed your dedication.
0: Oh, wait, I'll do it again.
1: I got a message from somebody's grandmother.
0: I'll do it again. Here, this entire show is dedicated to our new intern, Kynat. There, I did it again. Are you excited?
1: You've made a young woman's dreams come true. How do you feel about that?
0: I feel great about that. How about you?
1: How do you get that? Today's hot and Radio Bob's show is hotter. How do you
0: get,
1: I say?
0: Oh, man, how do you get that echo in your voice? That's pretty cool. I don't know how to, and who's that guy next to you, the handsome man next to you?
2: 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Whenever I'm in Canton, New York, I listen to the Radio Bob show
0: NCPR. It's the best day of the work week. Okay, thank you, Mitch. Okay, well, bye, because I was looking for some way to kill time, and you helped me do that, so thank you very much.
1: Thank you, Radio Bob.
0: Bye, Kynat. Bye. Wow, that was great. Thank you both very much for that. Now I don't have so much time to kill, so I can tell you with all honesty, this is North Country Public Radio, and let me tell you something that's very important. 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Oh, that was exciting, wasn't it? Real people here. You thought I was fake, right? No, I'm actually sort of real. I won't bother you with the weather forecast because you know what it is, but I will tell you our call letters, which are of the utmost importance, as soon as I find the right paper. Here we go. We're North Country Public Radio, WSLU Canton at 89.5, WSLL Saranac Lake 90.5, WSLO Malone 90.9, WSLJ Watertown 88.9, WSLG Governor 90.5, WSLZ Cape Vincent and Kingston, Ontario at 88.1, WXLU Peru Plattsburgh at 88.1, WXLL Lake Placid 91.7, WXLS Tupper Lake at 88.3, WXLH Blue Mountain Lake 91.3, WXLG North Creek at 89.9, WXLB Boonville 91.7, WXLD Lowville at 89.7, WXLE Indian Lake at 105.9, that's a big one, WXLJ, I'm getting tired of this, but we have to do it, WXLJ Whitehall and Glens Falls at 94.1, I think I'll just take a break for a while. Okay, WXLQ Bristol, Vermont at 89.1 and WSLH Old Forge at 88.7 and, of course, WELN, because as you know, they ran out of WXLs and WSLs, so we got WELN because it's Ellenberg, baby. I mean, why not? Okay, now I do have to do the weather forecast. Hot, hot. Then it's going to be some hot, hot, and then hot, and then hot again. All right, I've done that. Now I can tell you that coming up in about 8 seconds will be news from National Public Radio. So

Speaking of Canadians, it's got a request for Bachman Turner Overdrive. Yeah. Taking care of beeswax.

Yeah, I love to work at nothing all day. Taking care of business, TCB, as Aretha Franklin says in this very song. You'll see right at the end.

Gordon Lightfoot, Mr. Edmund Fitzgerald, as they call him, when his back is turned anyway, with Sundown. He's Canadian, right? Happy Canada Day, everybody. I hope I did my math right. It's the 159th anniversary of Confederation. Does that sound right to you? 1867, is that right? Anyway, broadcast at the Radio Blob Show is supported by AdirondackExplorer.org and AdirondackAlmanac.com, presenting daily updated news on public policy, environmental issues, and local communities in the Adirondack Park. I'm going to go to our website now and see what I played, because I don't remember. Let's see. Radio Bob Show, ncpr.org. Here we go. Making It Work, that was Doug and the Slugs, going out to Mitch. Taking Care of Business by Bachman Turner Overdrive. Respect Aretha Franklin, because she mentions TCB in there. And then Sundown, unless it was TCP, which is entirely different. Which then Sundown, Gordon Lightfoot. One big hit after another here on the RB Show. It's 4:21, and well, you know, not only is it Canada Day today, but it's almost the 250th anniversary of the signing of the Declaration of Independence, I believe it was called, which is going to be this Saturday, July 4th, on most people's calendars. So I have a request that fits the perfect song, because it's a combination of Canada Day and sort of like the U.S.-America kind of a day on Saturday. And plus, somebody requested this, so why not? The Guess Who? They're Canadian.

0: That was Chuck Berry and Linda Ronstadt live, living in the USA. It's an amazing place for sure. I would say 28 minutes past 4 o'clock. And do I have to tell you about the Radio Bob Show being supported by anybody? No, because I guess we're not being supported by anybody right now. But that's okay. I digress. Let's do politics and music at the same time. Won't this be fun? So, yes, it's Canada Day today. Happy Canada Day, everybody. It's also the, in a few days, the 250th birthday of the United States. And let's combine them all into a great quiz question for today. Well, not great, but a quiz question. So, first of all, if you want to win a North Country Public Radio coffee mug, you should call this number, which I just tested out. Seems to be working. By the way, the guy who won last week should call me up because you never talked to me, so I don't know your... you know, where you are. So we couldn't send you a coffee mug. But anyway, the rest of you who want to try the contest, you might know the answer. Call 315-229-5360. Again, that's 315-229-5360. And maybe you'll win a North Country Public Radio coffee mug. So this is a quiz question that combines Canada, the United States, history, politics. It's amazing. So there was a thing called a war, a Vietnam War in the 60s and 70s, and some people didn't like it. It was unpopular for some people, and some people who were drafted, which means that they were supposed to go and be part of the armed services in the United States, decided that they didn't want to do that. They became what was known as draft dodgers, and a lot of them went to Canada because Canada accepted them, and they lived there for many years. Some stayed, but on a certain day, a certain year anyway, a certain president, you don't have to tell me who it was, issued a Proclamation Act which granted full and unconditional pardon to the hundreds of thousands of men who evaded the draft. What year was that? What year was it okay to come back from Canada if you wanted to and come back to the United States if you were a draft dodger? 315-229-5360. I just looked it up on Google. I know the answer now. I didn't before, but... what do you think? 315-229-5360. Hi, take a stab at it. What's your answer? Hello.
1: This is John, and my answer is 1976.
0: No, you're wrong, but you're close. Thanks for calling, John. Yeah, turn your radio down. I forgot to mention that because otherwise you'll sound like old John there. Hi, you're on the air. What's your answer?
2: Hi, is it 1975?
0: Nope. Thanks for calling. Bye. 315-229-5360. But you're in the right decade. Oh, no. Dial tones, they don't count. 315-229-5360. Hi, you're on the air. No, that dial tone doesn't count either. Come on. You can do better. There you go. A real person. What's your answer? Hello.
3: 1977.
0: You're right. What's your first name, sir?
3: Ray.
0: And where are you calling from, Ray, roughly?
3: Potsdam.
0: I've heard of that. It's hot out, right?
3: Yeah, real hot.
0: Okay. Yeah, 1977, Jimmy Carter, January 21st, 1977, his first full day of office, issued a pardon to all the draft dodgers, and I guess it says 100,000 went to Canada. Anyway, don't go away.
3: My brother was one of them.
0: Okay. I knew you had a personal story, but I didn't want to ask you personally. So did he come back?
3: Yeah.
0: How long was he in Canada for?
3: A few years, and he was in North Carolina and used my cousin's name, and nobody ever caught him.
0: Okay. Well, don't. Everybody knows now, so.
3: Yeah.
0: Don't go away. All right. That's a real life story. And here's another Canadian artist I'll play, by the way. Still around with us, Buffy St. Marie, talking about soldiers. Right? A little folk song. Who needs? Fine with that. It's good.

0: think that was a re-recorded version. That was the Shirelles. So what could follow that? Maybe some weird music from the world.
1: The American Revolution is often reduced to a simple narrative. British settlers arrive, they reject crown rule, and the United States is born. But North America was colonized by many competing powers who all had their own ideas about governance and liberty. Those differences continue to leave their mark on the U.S. today. Hear that conversation next time on The World.
0: That's tonight at 7 o'clock here on North Country Public Radio. Okay, no, this next one is a stretch. The Love and Spoonful were not from Canada, but one of the guys moved to Canada and moved to Kingston, in fact. So here's, well, it's not about Canada either. It's about Nashville, right? How come we don't hear any sound? Oh, now we do.

0: don't.
1: That's so nice. Nashville Cats, that was Love and Spoonful. And I'm just a little frantic here because I have to stop this before I can play this, before I can look for the CD I'm going to play next.
2: That Swedish-English duo hung massive. Just one of the unusual artists you'll hear every week on Hearts of Space. I'm Stephen Hill. Join me for an uninterrupted hour of ambient, space, and contemplative music from around the world and across the centuries on Hearts of Space.
1: Oh, he is so nice. I love that guy. You can hear Hearts of Space. I have to get up right next to the mic when I say this. You can get Hearts of Space. You can get Hearts of Space Sunday night at 10 here on North Country Public Radio. I'm not wasting time anymore. These guys are not Canadian. I'm almost sure of it.

always a great album. Eat a Peach, that's the name of the album. The Allman Brothers with Ain't Wastin' Time No More. Before that, there was Universal Soldier, Buffy St. Marie. She's Canadian. Soldier Boy, that was the Shirelles, not Canadian. Nashville Cats, hard to say, the Lovin' Spoonful. And then Ain't Wastin' Time No More. And I want to thank, by the way, Ray for winning that contest. That was very good, Ray. Very good from Potsdam. All right, so on with the show. It's 4:45. Would you like the weather forecast? No, but I should do it because it mentions drinking, and that's good. You should drink plenty of fluids, stay in air-conditioned rooms, and stay out of the sun because it's hot today, and it's going to be hot tomorrow and hot Friday as well. There is an extreme heat warning in effect for the Champlain Valley until 7 o'clock on Friday. I think at night you don't have to worry about it, but the rest of the day when it's hot out, you will. Heat index values to 106. There's also a heat advisory for the rest of the North Country until 7 o'clock Friday for heat index values 95 to 104. There's a slight chance of thunderstorms today, and if you look at the wet radar, which I have, speaking of Canada, right now there's plenty of thunderstorms in Smiths Falls and a little bit southeast of Ottawa, sort of like they're heading across the border, maybe to help us celebrate Canada Day. I'm not sure. So here's a band that isn't Canadian, but the guy who requested this song is from Canada. He's from Cornwall, so that's pretty good. And this is going out to Bob in Cornwall. He wanted to hear Edwin Starr.

Edwin Starr. Good question, man. 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Edwin Starr, not Canadian. Bruce Coburn, Canadian. This is not a folk song. It just sort of sounds like one because there are drums. I wonder where the lines are, you know, don't you?

0: Very nice. Very nice it ends, though. Canadians, pretty much. That was the band who lived in Woodstock, New York for all their existence. But anyway, that's beside the point with Ophelia. And before that, well, I'm not really sure what it was, but you could look it up, too, on ncpr.org and just go to music. I think that's what this is. And shows, or maybe shows and music, and the Radio Bob Show, and it'll be right there. So I'm stalling for time again because I don't have a song that's short enough to fit between now and All Things Considered. Any song I would pick would be too long, and which is worse? I'm not sure. Well, we'll find out in the next life, maybe. 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And speaking of Saranac Lake, NCPR is media sponsor for Music on the Green in Saranac Lake. Tonight at 7 o'clock in Riverside Park, the night features Helen Gillet performing experimental cello music and Foolish Pride performing blues rock. 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And to get to that, you just go to ncpr.org/calendar. And there is a rain location, which is at the Hotel Saranac, and it might rain. As I said, there are some serious-looking thunderstorms in Canada right now on the other side of the St. Lawrence River, kind of headed, you know, towards St. Lawrence County and the Adirondacks. We'll find out later, though. Anyway, thanks to everybody who listened to this show. Happy Canada Day to everybody who's celebrating it, also because I won't be on the air Saturday, and that's good. Happy July 4th and 250th anniversary of the U.S. of A. on that particular day. Okay, so now I'll give the call letters, then I'll give the weather forecast, even though you know what it is, and then it'll be time for All Things Considered. Here we go. We're WSLU Canton, WSLU. Oh, someone wanted to hear the call letters in French. I can't do it, only partially. I can say EC, WSLU Canada, WSLL, no, WSLU Canton, WSLL Saranac Lake, WSLO Malone, wow. WSLJ Watertown, WSLG Gouverneur, WSLZ Cape Vincent, Kingston, Ontario, WXLU Peru, Plattsburgh, WXLL Lake Placid, WXLS Tupper Lake, WXLH Blue Mountain Lake, WXLG North Creek, WXLB Boonville, WXLD Lowville, WXLQ Bristol, WXLE Indian Lake, WXLJ Whitehall, WXLQ Bristol, WSLH Old Forge, and WELN Ellenburg.
1: I think race is everywhere in this term, but I think race is something that this court only sees when it wants to see it.
2: The Supreme Court concluded its term this week rejecting some of President Trump's key priorities.
3: But it also gave conservatives some big wins.
2: It's Wednesday, July 1st, and this is All Things Considered from NPR News. I'm Juana Summers.
3: And I'm Scott Detrow. 4th of July weekend is expected to set travel records again.
2: U.S. airlines are carrying more passengers than ever.
3: That is a big test for the aviation system.
4: Air travel sucking more lately.
5: Absolutely, yes. It is crazy.
2: Also, much of the country is facing a major summer heat wave.
3: We head to Chicago, a city that has made some changes to prepare for this kind of extreme weather.
2: And Florida's expanding a program to help kids with autism learn life-saving swimming skills.
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3: Those stories and more are coming up after this newscast.
7: Live from NPR News in Washington, I'm Ryland Barton. President Trump is defending his $1.1 billion in crypto earnings last year. NPR's Franco Ordonez has more on the Republican leader's latest financial disclosures.
8: The president said he's not the only one to make a lot of money during his time in office, arguing that he made money because the stock market is up.
9: You know why I'm profiting? Because the stock market's going up. Everybody's profiting. If you have a 401k, how's your 401k done? But

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1: 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I'm Shelley Pike. It's 5:48. Another stormy evening in the North Country. Watch out for roaming showers and thunderstorms tonight. Up next, we've got news from the North Country in just a moment. 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
2: The rising rate of homelessness in the North Country over the last few years is pretty eye-popping. In some counties, it's doubled since 2022. That's largely because of rising rents, the cost of living, which surged after the COVID-19 pandemic. We talk with people who have been without homes and their advocates about what's being done to help. That's today's Story of the Day.
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2: Hey, I'm David Summerstein. It's Wednesday, July 1st. Happy Canada Day to all. First up, extreme heat is upon us here in the North Country and across the Northeast. Environmental advocates are highlighting a bill that would require state health officials to track heat-related deaths. Caroline Chen is with New York Lawyers for the Public Interest. She says a state mandate would mirror reporting requirements already in place in New York City.
4: At the state level, I mean, the Department of Health has a heat risk and illness dashboard, and that is to allow us to understand the level of heat-related health risks in respective areas across the state. There's no accounting that, as far as we know, that's publicly available, counting the number of deaths, whether it's heat stress or heat-exacerbated deaths at the New York state level.
2: Chen says the tracker would help inform mitigation efforts, such as the deployment of air conditioners or cooling centers. The legislature passed this bill this session. Governor Kathy Hochul has until the end of the year to sign it.

0: As homelessness has become more visible, even in the rural North Country, social service providers are trying new ways to help people find stable housing so they can rebuild their lives. Richard Haller reports.
1: 57-year-old Stephen Charles Cadu isn't homeless anymore. He was laid off from a pizza restaurant in Potsdam after its indoor dining closed during COVID.
2: Finding a safe place in town to stay, which I ended up at a dealer's house. And I'm like, I might as well stay here. It's safer than dying on the street. And they let me do that.
1: At the dealer's place, he started using methamphetamine.
2: And I think I stayed there almost a year or less. I can't really remember, to tell you the truth, because I was using. And when you're using, your mind's, my mind, not your mind, my mind, is not working the way it is now.
1: Now, Cadu's at the Seaway Valley Recovery Center in Ogdensburg. They help people struggling with drug and alcohol addiction. Cadu says living on the street became a cycle that felt impossible to break.
2: Because you're walking a lot, you're not showering every day like you should be, you're not taking care of your teeth every single day like you should be. You're just not living right because you're on the street.
1: 33-year-old Brandon Lee Ashley is also turning his life around at Seaway Valley. He was homeless for 4 years and lost his housing after getting out of jail and couldn't afford a place to stay in Ogdensburg.
3: I went on a rough road. Nobody would hire me. I went to drugs, cocaine or whatever, sleeping on a riverbank and all of that underneath logs or whatever, you know, living like Tarzan.
1: Lee Ashley says Seaway Valley connected him to other programs. He now lives in an apartment and receives food stamps. For a long time, homelessness has looked different in the North Country compared to big cities. The homeless population remained mostly invisible, with people living with friends and family, couch surfing, living in the woods underneath bridges, away from the public eye. Jeff Rivensnyder is executive director at the Independent Living Center in Messina.
4: When you think of homelessness, you think of the metropolitan areas, in your face, shopping cart going down the sidewalk. It's different in the rural areas in terms of you don't see it. You don't really see it.
1: But that's changing. In places like Ogdensburg, Messina, Watertown, Governor, Plattsburgh, and Glens Falls, a visible homeless population is emerging. Joseph Sieber has been the commissioner at the Department of Social Services in St. Lawrence County since 2020. He says during the pandemic, there were lots of supports for people on the edge, but then that disappeared.
5: So I think COVID really, not only did it suppress the economy, it created a situation that was almost like a slingshot effect. As soon as COVID went away and some of those protections expired, all of a sudden, boom, now we got a whole bunch of people pushed into a homeless situation all at once. And it exploded in the area in 2022.
1: According to Mountain Lake PBS, a large majority of those people are locals. Most hold at least one job. Sieber says the rising cost of living and more people facing mental health challenges and drug addiction are big factors.
5: On top of that, things are becoming more and more expensive. Housing costs have skyrocketed. So we're seeing more and more people becoming homeless or on the verge of becoming homeless that maybe were okay a while ago, but now that they're financially on the cusp of having to go that route.
1: Even though homelessness is becoming more visible, there are still a lot of people we don't see. Courtney Toms, the deputy director at the Independent Living Center in Messina, says that homelessness in the North Country is even higher than what the numbers show.
6: The unfortunate reality is HUD doesn't consider a couch surfing individual as homeless. They're not homeless if they slept somewhere the night before and had a shelter. They are homeless if they were somewhere the night before in a place meant for not meant for human habitation. So a car, a bench, a park.
1: This makes assessing homelessness and getting federal funding for it difficult in rural areas like the North Country. HUD does a point-in-time study that counts unhoused people on a single day. Again, Living Center Director Jeff Rivensnyder.
4: On a cold day in February, they're laying on somebody's kitchen floor. You know, they're holed up in an abandoned building with a blanket. So to be able to count the actual numbers is a virtual impossibility on a single day.
1: over the last year, cuts to social safety net programs like Medicaid, SNAP, and Social Security Disability are making matters worse. So, social service providers are having to do more to help people. Joseph Sieber says St. Lawrence County created a caseworker unit that supports people after they've been placed in housing.
5: One of the first things that we did here that I started was a homeless services unit, which hadn't existed before, to try and not just get people off the street and put them in a hotel room when it's cold out, but to try and do some case management and work with people to help them get back on track.
1: Sieber says it's working. In 2022, the number of people placed in temporary housing was triple that of this year. Now, more people get things like counseling and transportation to help them find permanent housing. Jesse Martin is a recovery coach at Seaway Valley. She says people just need help.
7: I have one client. I think we started meeting 4 years ago, and it started, honestly, not with a ton of productive paperwork. It was him coming in for 10 minutes for coffee, and then eventually it got to where he was coming in every single day and staying for the whole day. Now he has housing, he's in recovery, you know, the whole thing. But that takes time. You have to be persistent and meet with these people and build the relationships and not give up on them.
1: It'll take thousands of those one-on-one interactions to help more people get their lives back on track. Martin says temporary help alone isn't enough. Lasting support matters, not just while people are homeless, but after they begin rebuilding their lives. 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
0: Richard did this story as an intern, but I'm excited to say that today is his first day as a full-time reporter with NCPR. He's covering the St. Lawrence Valley. Super congrats to Richard. You'll be hearing a lot from him going forward. Music today by Eddie Lawrence of Saranac Lake and Ben Sharon of Watertown. I'm David Summerstein, North Country Public Radio.
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10: He has taken in over $1 billion. 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
12: And I'm Juana Summers. Another big win for the insurgent left and another Democratic incumbent defeated in a congressional primary.
11: This time in Colorado.
13: Denver voters, that's a clear message. We will not wait!
12: And tonight could be Christian Pulisic's big moment.
11: The U.S. soccer star missed most of the World Cup group stage with an injury, but is back in the lineup with the knockout round underway.
14: Your first time, you feel those nerves even more, and it can be that much more difficult. And when you've been there before, you say, okay, I can handle this.
12: First, these news headlines.
15: Live from NPR News in Washington, I'm Ryland Barton. President Trump says Republicans will hold a midterm convention in Dallas this September. The Texas Newsroom's Blaise Gainey explains it's weeks away from when voters will begin casting ballots for several statewide elections.
16: Texas has been a red state for all of the 21st century, but polls show the U.S. Senate race at a gridlock between Democrat James Tallarico and Republican Ken Paxton. John Taylor is the department chair of political science at the University of Texas at San Antonio. He believes that contest is playing a big part in why Trump wants to bring the Republican Party to the state.
17: They've seen the public polls out there, you know, showing Tallarico with a slight lead or tie and such like that. My guess, their internal polling is scaring them.
16: Taylor says the move is a last-ditch effort by Republicans to try and swing things in their favor ahead of a significant midterm election. I'm Blaise Gainey in Austin.
15: The Supreme Court struck down President Trump's efforts to end birthright citizenship. In response, the Justice Department says it's turning its attention to visitors suspected of coming into the country to give birth. NPR

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2: It's just a minute before 7 o'clock, and up next, it's news from around the globe, the world, here on North Country Public Radio. 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This is North Country Public Radio, WSLU Canton, WSLL Saranac Lake, WSLO Malone, WSLJ Watertown, WSLG Governor, WSLZ Cape Vincent Kingston, WXLU Peru-Plattsburgh, WXLL Lake Placid, WXLS Tupper Lake, WXLH Blue Mountain Lake, WXLG North Creek, WXLB Boonville, WXLD Lowville, WXLE Indian Lake, WXLJ Whitehall Glens Falls, WSLH Old Forge, WXLQ Bristol Vermont, and WELN Ellenburg.
3: The founding of the United States, a story mostly told as a revolt against British crown rule, but there were many colonizers, and that legacy plays out today.
4: In some regions of the country, we're a melting pot, in other regions, we're a salad, and in other regions still, we're an exclusionary blood and soil ethnostate.
3: I'm Marco Werman. Also today, as the Roman Catholic Church looks to liberalize, traditionalists take on the Vatican.
5: They literally think that they are more Catholic than the Pope.
3: And plastic waste, the globe is awash in it. A treaty to address the problem remains elusive.
6: Fossil fuel producing countries, they don't want the treaty to deal with plastic production.
3: And the song remains the same, why Brazil is still the king of the soccer song. All that and more happening today here on The World.
7: BBC News with Moira Alderson. The United States has refused to extend a trade pact with Canada and Mexico without further talks. The trilateral agreement will remain in force even if it isn't renewed by Wednesday's deadline, but it would be subject to annual reviews. Here's our North America business reporter, Michelle Fleury.
8: Crucially, it does not mean the trade deal is about to collapse. What it does, however, mean is that all three sides are heading into what's expected to be a pretty intense round of renegotiations. Some of those talks have already begun, formally between the United States and Mexico and informally with Canada. Now, this decision starts a 10-year countdown. If the three countries can't agree on renewal by then, that's when the USMCA would fall apart. For now, though, expect annual reviews, more tariffs, more discussions, and a long road of negotiations ahead.
7: Reports from Germany say federal prosecutors have filed charges against a Ukrainian national over the blowing up in 2022 of the Nord Stream gas pipelines. The former soldier is alleged to have led and coordinated the attack on the pipelines that transported gas from Russia to Germany. He's been in pre-trial detention since his extradition from Italy last year. The attack released record-breaking amounts of methane into the Baltic Sea and left the multi-billion dollar infrastructure inoperable. Venezuela's authorities say the number of people known to have died in the twin earthquakes a week ago has risen to nearly 2,300. As hopes dwindle of finding survivors buried in the rubble, the country's interim president, Delcy Rodriguez, declared 7 days of mourning. About 40,000 people remain unaccounted for. Will Grant is in Venezuela.

It's Canada Day, marking the date in 1867 when three provinces came together as the country of Canada. Now that country has a whole array of artists and groups that have explored music from all over the globe, and that is what we will explore this time in the Global Village. And we'll get things underway with one of our favorite groups from Canada, music from Ensemble Polaris from their album Vikings on Vacation, here doing a Nino Rota tune as we begin this visit and this Canada Day celebration here in the Global Village.